0: the church, but there were so many, they literally were coming in. No one's there but our facility. We still have people there 33 years later that was there when Elder Carter baptized them back, because they have a place to come to. They have a school. We have, you know, a health food store. We've got the conference. Even we share the conference building with the, allow the conference to be there. And so it's a great facility that has something going for them, Bible studies. So this is what I really caught to me, Vaughn, when you said it, is the idea these people get out, and where would they go?
1: Right.
0: Maybe they go to an area where no one's a Christian. Mm-hmm. They don't have a job.
1: That's
0: now,
1: right.
0: What you do is you're literally helping them there, still have the Bible studies together as a family in the house. And
1: yes.
0: So this means all the difference in the world.
1: Absolutely. Yeah. And we've partnered with the 3ABN School of Discipleship, so mm-hmm. we have volunteers from there who are going to do mm-hmm. Bible studies
0: with
1: the residents
0: and
1: encourage them and pray with them and that kind of thing. So
0: yeah, that makes all the difference.
2: That's excellent.
1: Yeah. The Lord has been
3: Amen.
1: So faithful.
3: Amen.
1: And to God be the glory, because He's just opening up the doors. I mean, we have a relationship with an agency here in the Marion area that is going to, it's from soup to nuts. I mean, really, literally, they do the intake. They will train them with college. They're associated with community colleges, or get their GED or a trade. And there are literally hundreds of different trades that they offer through these community colleges.
2: Awesome.
1: So, I mean, we're... That is all in place before we open the door of a restoration house. That's all in place.
0: That's great.
1: And so the Lord, again, has been giving us favor. So I'm really excited.
0: All right. Well, let's hear from y'all.
1: So, Brother Branch, you are working in the prisons now up in the Virginia, Maryland area. Tell us about just the conditions in the prison, and why do we need a program like Restoration House?
3: Well, you know, Restoration House is going to be a necessity because, as you said earlier, so many people are getting out, and the need is so great. And oftentimes we forget that prison ministry is God's ministry. It's not tied to a location.
0: Yeah.
3: And so across the country, God is touching people inside these institutions.
1: Yes.
3: And preparing them. And so when we go inside the prison, you know, the Holy Spirit goes, the Holy Spirit touches them.
1: Mm-hmm.
3: The Holy Spirit speaks to them. And so some of those individuals have been in, as you said, 20, 30 years.
0: Mm-hmm.
3: And so when they come out, they need that support.
1: Mm-hmm.
3: They need a place to go.
1: Mm-hmm.
3: They need to understand what's happening.
1: Mm-hmm.
3: So inside the prison, currently, I'm going to 4 different prisons.
1: Mm-hmm.
3: I go to Jessup Correctional, and Jessup is a maximum security prison.
0: Mm-hmm.
3: And the unique thing about that particular facility is that they have a church, an Adventist church, inside the prison.
0: Really?
1: Come on now.
0: Wow.
3: Been in existence for over 35 years.
2: Wow.
3: So, by God's grace, I get to go and serve and do Bible study the 4th Thursday every month.
1: Mm.
3: And occasionally they let me bring the word.
0: Okay.
3: But that is a phenomenal place, working with the chaplain and doing things there. But the church has grown so much that we were in a classroom that this past year, they're now in the gym.
1: Ooh.
3: Because over 70 individuals are coming to Sabbath service.
1: Wow.
3: This is Sabbath service that we're
0: having.
1: Praise the Lord.
3: And so this year at that facility, we had 8 baptisms.
0: All right.
3: Amen.
0: Praise
3: 8
0: the Lord.
3: Baptisms.
1: Yeah, and you brought
3: inside,
1: some pictures of the baptisms.
3: Inside
1: too.
3: The prison there. And so I was, you know, to experience seeing baptism inside there. And at Haynesville, this particular prison, we're baptizing them.
1: Yeah.
3: That's a new prison that we've been going to over the past 4 years, and God in His mercy has started a church
0: there. Look at
1: that. Wow.
3: And so we have 21 on an average basis, but some days the Holy Spirit just moves across the prison. We're up to 28, 30 people who are attending there. And so both a combination of Hispanics and African Americans and whites all coming to know about God.
1: Yes.
0: Yeah,
3: so we teach Sabbath school there, and then we move into divine worship. And so it is growing all by God's grace.
0: Well, what got you interested in that? I mean, you could be doing anything you wanted to do, even within the church and mission, but why the prisons?
3: That's all God-driven.

0: wasn't my choice, you know. I was working as a personal ministry leader at the time, and this pastor, Henry Wright, says, you know, you two guys need to start working together, so you're going to be going to the prison.
1: Okay.
0: So I said, exactly. Okay.
2: Okay.
0: So 15 years later, I'm going to the prison. And so what I found is that, you know, not only is a commitment, but there is nothing like it.
2: That's right.
0: There simply isn't. Mm-hmm. And so the transformation that you get to see, not only just with the inmates, but the transformation that happens in your life.
1: Oh, okay. Mm-hmm.
0: Yeah, there's a transformation in there. And I tell people, I'd much rather have service inside the prison than in most churches.
1: Isn't it? Mm-hmm. Yeah.
0: And so it's just a joy to be there to see God's hand and the transformation that's happening over these individuals. Mm-hmm. And you think about it, you talk about the conditions, they're awful.
2: Mm-hmm.
0: And you go to Sabbath service or you go to Bible study, and they come in with smiles on their face.
2: Yes.
0: They come in singing.
2: Okay.
0: They come in bringing Jesus with them.
2: Come on.
0: How can you not be excited about going into the prison?
1: Mm-hmm. Yeah, that's really good.
0: Between that, Haynesville, there's Maryland Correctional Institute.
1: Mm-hmm.
0: And we're restructuring and regrowing the church in that facility. And then Haynesville, and I go to the federal prison in Petersburg, Virginia. So four institutions overall.
1: That's amazing.
2: Mm-hmm.
1: So. That is wonderful.
2: Mm-hmm.
1: Now, you were a couple weeks ago, I know she prepared for I don't know how long this woman to go speak out at the
2: NAD.
1: NAD.
3: Yes.
1: And so you heard her speak. So what was your thoughts?
0: Amazing.
1: Yeah.
0: Simply because when you think about the undertaking of a house, who's going to run it?
1: Yeah.
0: How it's going to be set up?
1: Yeah.
0: But more importantly, to put the things in place. Because, you know, inside the prisons, many of them come in from all levels.
1: Mm-hmm.
0: Some have not finished a GED. Some have college degrees and everything in between.
2: Mm-hmm.
0: And so servicing such a wide variety, that's what makes it so amazing. And then understanding the need, because if I've been incarcerated for 35 years, you know, even though I may have had a job inside the prison, you know, maybe what I did there isn't offered in a location that I end up going to.
1: Absolutely. Mm-hmm.
0: Because sometimes based on where I was incarcerated at or the crime committed, that's where I have to go back to.
2: Mm-hmm.
0: So if there's nothing there, it creates a problem.
2: Exactly.
0: You know, and as you said, oftentimes the families, they're done with it.
1: So who oversees the house? We know they each, you know, take certain jobs, but somebody still has to kind of oversee and make sure.
2: The administrator.
1: So every house will have an administrator.
2: Yes. And Belinda is going to be our administrator in Gainesville.
1: All right.
2: So, and when I tell you, I'm so thrilled that I've known Belinda since she was a teenager. Actually, probably before then.
3: Yeah.
2: And she and my sister Binky were best friends, and Perrette, her sister. They were all best friends. And so I've known her for a long time. And to see how God has grown her into this powerful woman of God, I'm so thankful. And I'm so thankful for you and the way you've been working in Gainesville. Tell us what you've been doing in Gainesville for Restoration
3: House. Before I do that, I have to tell you, Yvonne, God has been working on you since Binky.
2: Mm.
3: And I think the wake-up call was this year. However, the seed was planted a long time ago.
2: Mm.
3: And when you made that call to me, I realized then as we embark on entrepreneurship and we're waiting for this and we've been here before wanting this and needing that, and all the time God was putting that in you, planting the seed in you, because even though I may have the vision sometimes, it wasn't for me to create that house, it was for RHI to exist, because it's a part of Binky. It's a part of Maxine, my mom.
2: Mm-hmm.
3: So I want you to hopefully see that. God has already been in the plan from day one. We just didn't see it coming. And when you made that call, it snapped in my head, says, you were worrying about something that you weren't even called to you.
1: Okay.
3: Come on, Jesus.
2: Come on.
3: You weren't even called.

0: Yeah.
1: That was her call. But when God opens the door and shows you, he reveals it brightly and clearly. Yeah. So when we had that conversation, it was an absolute 1,000% yes.
0: Oh.
1: Because I knew it had to be God mm-hmm. to make that happen.
0: And you're already involved in Gainesville, in the Gainesville community.
1: Yes.
0: Doing with your women, working with women. You are, with that ministry, you are already involved. So the resources that we have now for RHI, again, the preliminary work has been done. That's what has to be done before we open up the doors.
1: But and this is where God
0: look
1: comes
0: at what
1: in,
0: he's done.
1: Girl.
0: Yes.
1: God, the steps were being made for Yvonne before Yvonne even knew it.
2: Right.
1: Oh, I'm sorry. I'm going to calm down.
2: Come on, no,
1: before Yvonne even knew it,
2: yeah.
1: I am getting contacts. People are coming to me, and I'm, okay, this is what we need for the house in order to start. When I get the call, things start falling into places. People are coming to me.
2: All right.
1: And I'm saying, look at God. I'm sitting here putting myself in extra stress that I don't need when God already had the plan. Sometimes
0: yes.
1: we just have to wait and see when God opens the door. And
0: come
1: now
0: on.
1: Here we are
2: okay.
1: partnering with the organization that's going to fulfill the commission
0: amen.
1: Of doing a complete circle of people going in incarceration and coming out through Restoration Houses Incorporated. It is a God divine appointment, I'm here to tell you.
0: Amen.
1: And I say that because I've been in Gainesville over 25 years in the prison ministry, and the connections there have been phenomenal. And we just did a Reclaim for Freedom conference there. And we collaborated with Boomin in the community. I said, now, we're doing this. We need a connection that will include following up with the Restoration House. So here we are today with a fully completed what we call CAT Women, which is a collaboration of an action team of women that have come together from the community. We have a deputy, we have a probation officer, we have a continued educational, we have Freedom Learning, we have all these different organizations that are going to pour into my minute commercial, Restoration House. They're going to pour into this organization because this organization is exactly what Gainesville, Florida needs. We have shelters there, and I don't knock any of them, but there will not be a shelter like this one. This is not a shelter.
0: Right.
1: This is a restoration home
0: right.
1: where transformation will take place.
0: Yes.
1: And we have a curriculum and a program and a connection with the community and resources that are going to let people walk out differently than they walked in.
0: Praise the Lord.
1: It's a 15-month program that we set up with you that you will be providing for people in every state.
0: Praise the Lord.
1: So what we've been doing is simply getting results of what we were planning, not knowing that this was coming to fruition, but all the time God was planning the people.
2: That's the way
0: yes.
2: he does it.
1: Yes, he does.
0: Yes.
1: And as I said in my office, two women came knocking on my door, and I'm like, come on in, come in, have a seat. And they said, my name is Deputy Lanika. And the other deputy was there, and they said, we were at your Reclaim Freedom Conference, and we'd like to volunteer our time
3: wow.
1: for your restoration.
0: Come on,
2: wow.
0: come on.
1: Just before they came in, we were talking about needing screening, how to screen the people. Prison is so wonderful because you can see your result
0: yes.
1: in prison ministry
0: yes.
1: into the prisons. In the jail, it's a quick turnaround, so you don't get to see or have baptisms in the jail. But for someone to be in there that'd be able to help screen women, or these women are coming out and hear their names and this is what they've done, they'll be out on this day. Now we have a process.
0: Correct.
1: Now this person, you know, as we begin this week, a second chance workshops mm-hmm. are being done by the deputy and the women in the CAT Women's team that is helping to educate these women and prepare them so we have a clear understanding of the process and rules of this book that has to happen before the signature is on the contractual agreement. So, girl.
0: It's a two-hander.
1: Yeah. I'm
0: Danny
1: just saying.
0: Says, it's a two-hander.
1: It is. All I can say is, girl.
0: Yes, yes.
1: God is awesome. He
0: yes,
1: knows
0: he is.
1: What to do,
0: yes,
1: when to do
0: does.
1: It. And when we don't go before him, he pours out over amounts of blessings to
0: yes.
1: us. So I can't say any more about God intervening in my process of what I thought I was supposed to be doing. And all the while, you know, the direction to come to 3ABN, beautiful and wonderful, but it also had a connection to you. Mm. And God had a way of getting us connected so that you can you can understand what God was showing you, but all the while he was showing you.
0: Yeah. Absolutely.
1: All the while.
0: Praise the Lord.
1: Yeah,
0: praise
1: what a blessing.
2: Know, Richard
1: Amen.
2: Bland used to say years ago, he would come ever so often, and it stuck with me. He said, people that have been incarcerated, he said, when they get out, make the best Christians, the best Christians, because they're used all their life, they've taken risks. Right. And so when they get out, they don't care to go knock on somebody's door.
1: No.
2: They don't care to say,
1: no,
2: some of
1: don't.
2: Us are tempted, oh, well, I don't know, maybe, you know, hey, how are you? You know, I'm so-and-so, do you know?
1: Yeah.
2: He said, these people come, they're used to that, and nothing scares them. So he said, they're willing to come out, and he said, they'll work hard for Jesus.
1: Yes.
2: And so he said, I always love watching come out, and they want to get involved. They want to do something.
1: And this is where we don't, we can't understand people praise and worship anymore when they come out of incarceration. Yeah. It's a whole different mindset. And they've been through the fire, and they don't smell like it at all.
0: Yeah.
1: So they're ready to go out here. And that's why in the end times, they're entering into our churches because these individuals are on fire. We have sat too long in the pews, and we're not hot enough.
0: That's it.
1: Yet. And I'm not going to preach. I'm just saying, the prison group that's coming out and coming into our houses, when they get done to restoration, I don't want them to go to our church and we're still sleeping.
3: Right.
1: I want them to go into a house of fire for Jesus. And so we still have to change the culture in our churches so that when the individuals come out of these houses, that what we preach has been the truth.
3: Yes.
0: Amen.
1: And nothing but the truth.
0: Amen. Amen.
2: And you know, we found out over the years, and we're family, we're just talking family things, but sometimes we had a pastor who came years ago, there's a little church not long ways from here, but they only had 8 or 10 people. Well, this evangelist came, and he was a new Adventist, had been a Baptist, he was a preacher. He came and baptized like 20, 25 people.
1: Wow.
2: And was like, wow, they just quadrupled their membership.
1: Mm-hmm. Yes.
2: And so we have all these people, but 6 months later, most of those folk were gone. And what happened is the people that were in the church, the older folks, said, well, we're not going to let you be the treasurer. I'm the treasurer. Well, I'm not going to let you be the piano player. I know you're talented, but I've been the piano player for 40 years.
1: Come on,
2: come on. And I'm the deacon. We're not going to. So they'd have their meeting and wouldn't let any of the new people because we don't know them. They haven't been here that long. We can't trust them. So people say, well, you can't trust me. I'm going to go. I'm afraid some of our churches
1: have
2: to be willing to say, these are God sent this. This is divine providence. These people are here to wake us up.
1: Yes.
2: And we need to be supporting them rather than say, well, I don't think we want them to be involved.
1: Danny, that's a sermon. You need to do that live for 1 hour. That's phenomenal. I'm serious because our church mindset is different. Oh, he has a record. We know he come out of incarceration. Well, we got to wait 20 years before they become a deacon in training.
2: No,
1: get
2: really.
1: Away from me.
2: I know.
1: We can't. We got to stop the mentality and we have to embrace them and put them to work immediately because if we don't, you know, the disciples.
2: Like us.
0: That's right.
2: They got to look like us. They got to talk like us. They got to dress like us.
1: Stop.
2: They got to act like
1: us.
2: Come on now.
1: Come on,
2: I'm going to
1: eat like this. Oh, my Lord.
2: Like that's right. And if you don't.
3: You know, the work of the Great Commission. The work of the Great Commission. How can our churches do the Great Commission and exclude prison ministry,
1: my Lord,
3: inside or outside?
0: There you go.
3: Yes. You see, we have to understand that prison ministry is much more than going inside.
0: Okay, come on now.
3: But that more than 90% of prison ministry takes place outside. But our churches have to come to a point to understand that if we're to do the Great Commission, that the Great Commission does not exclude anyone.
0: Oh, that's
3: good. Our hearts, it's a reflection of our relationship with Jesus.
0: True.
3: And how we have been transformed on the outside when we're, see, when we go inside the prison, they're looking to find someone that sounds like us who are doing that.
2: That's right.
3: That's why they want to come to our churches.
2: That's right. Mm-hmm.
3: So our churches need to look like the volunteers. Sound like the volunteers that are going in there. So when Sister So-and-so or Brother So-and-so comes to your church, they feel right at home, like they've been the last 20 years inside the prison.
0: Yes.
3: So we have to work on training, educating our churches to be open and to understand that it's God's ministry and what we have to do.
0: Yes.
3: And so when we do that, then that transition from prison through these restoration homes, and so our society

0: grows even greater.
1: And it has to start from the top, from the corporate, from conference level. This platform right here, this is the first platform we're using today under Restoration House Incorporation by Yvonne Shelton. And it is the first fiery spot you're going to see on pushing prison ministry to come out of the churches and to get people more involved. We've got to have that marketing platform to let people know, get out of those seats and come with us to the jail. Because right now, I can tell you in my church, there's these many people may be in prison ministry. These many may go.
2: Yes.
1: We have a couple that goes to the prison like you do. And I'm going to give them a little commercial. And that's Elder John Washington and his wife Louise Washington. They go to Lottie Prison in Gainesville, Florida. They've been going for years, and the people depend on them. And they're doing baptisms in the prison. They're doing phenomenal work. And they've been doing it with themselves and another elder, Frankie Owen, who assists them. And without them, the prison, as the prison ministry director for my church, would not have anyone in there. And then the jail has to be taken care of, which is under my leadership. So we need more increasement so that those houses that we're putting up in the city can be adopted by our churches.
2: Come on. Amen.
1: Come on,
2: that's
1: Jesus.
2: Very
1: adopted by the churches.
2: Very true.
3: I think churches have to understand that when we say prison ministry is greater than just going inside, that, you know, we have the letter writing ministry. Male call in the prison is the most loneliest time. Because they've been cut off. And so their only family sometimes be the guards and the other inmates.
1: Or us,
3: or us that are coming in as volunteers. And so, you know, and working with the families through Angel Tree, you know, for, providing gifts to the incarcerated, you know, praying for them. There's just so much work.
4: And our mindset to help. I had a man tell me once, he's in prison over 20 years, found the Lord in prison. When he got out and went to church, he said, "I was freer in prison. I'm on the outside because I'm so confined. Again, I got to this and this. Worship the Lord. I could lift my hands.
1: My Lord.
4: Praise the Lord. And now I do that. Everybody looks at me like, what's wrong with him? And
1: where did he come from?
4: And then they come and say, oh, well, now you know, you can't. So he said, I actually felt freer in prison than I am outside.
2: Have mercy.
1: Yes, it's a new day.
4: It is.
1: It is a new day.
4: Many
1: church got to get ready.
3: That they only found Jesus inside the prison. And that had not been incarcerated, they would have never found Jesus.
4: Yeah,
2: that's right.
4: Absolutely.
2: That is right.
1: Yeah.
2: That's right.
1: Yeah.
2: The Lord has used that to get their attention.
3: Yes.
2: And they are
3: flourishing in the Lord.
2: And they're flourishing. They're free.
1: Yeah.
2: I've heard many say that they are free.
1: I mean, they are free. I wanted to add to what you're saying, the programming for what we provide for Restoration House is now in the jail under Living Your Best Life.
2: Come on.
1: So
2: now.
1: I go in on Wednesdays now, and we educate them, and I get a chance to say, listen, if you want to come to our house, and this is where we're starting.
2: That's it.
1: So they understand what we're doing. So there's a hope. They got hope. They're so happy to know there's a place coming. And they want to know, give me the start date. When is it going to be there? And they're hungry for it. 4 o'clock this morning, another call. Is your house open yet?
2: Wow.
1: I'm like, girl, I'm here now. It's not open yet. So that need is there. And
4: that's wonderful.
1: It's going to make a difference.
4: We only have, about 8 minutes. It seems
2: I know. Time has gone by so fast.
4: Tell us the book and who is this going to go to exactly, and what's it going to do for people that get it?
2: So this is the Second Chance Handbook, and it has, it's broken down into about 8 chapters. Each one is a lesson, and at the end of the lesson, there are questions. These are for the inmates.
4: Okay.
2: So they study this before coming
4: into... This will help prepare them to know what they're getting into.
2: Yes.
4: And what's going to happen.
2: It explains how the Restoration House works, but it also goes into things like mental health, physical health, you know, nutrition, spirituality, parenting after incarceration, financial literacy, I mean, and life skills. All of these things are in here, and it's divided. The thing to me, one of the things that's the most exciting about this is the personal success plan. Each inmate will fill this out, And it has goals, their goals, and the area that they want to study, and that kind of thing. And that way we can customize their plan for them so that, because

0: one size doesn't fit all. Everybody doesn't want to be a plumber.
1: Absolutely.
0: Everybody doesn't want to go back to school, go back to college or get their GED. Some have it, some don't. So this allows us to see the difference. We can customize their plan based on this. And we have this book is on the Edovo platform, which is the largest learning platform for incarcerated people. Wow. So this book, if any of you have any relatives or friends or any that are incarcerated and they have access to a tablet, this book is on the Edovo platform, so they can access it for free. But some people might want to sponsor this book. They can go to our website, ourrestorationhouse.org.
2: Yeah, we can put it up on the screen.
0: Yes, yes, ourrestorationhouse.org, and they can order these books or they can donate to Restoration House, which is really what we need. Because now,
2: yeah, you're 501c3.
0: Yes. Yes. So every donation is tax deductible.
2: Yeah.
0: And we, with us opening up this Gainesville house, we need everything. Pots and pans and towels and sheets.
1: Yes.
0: Furniture and
3: good
0: everything.
3: Mm-hmm. You know, one of the things that's so interesting about the book, and you hit on it earlier, and talks about basic technological skills. You've been incarcerated all these years, and you're not allowed to use a computer inside the prison.
2: Yeah. Mm.
3: But everything is tech now.
0: Right. Yeah.
3: So how do they get out?
0: Right.
2: Yeah.
3: How do they get out into society doing things, you know?
2: Yeah.
3: Even
2: yeah.
3: just being able to get a bus and be able to go from different things.
2: Wow.
3: So I thought it was really nice in here where you have this just laid out about basic technological skills that people need.
1: And you also mentioned what your needs are. For the house.
0: Yes.
1: And we have a wonderful young lady in Gainesville, Florida named Carrie, and she's one of the directors of the hotel there that takes our women and hires them, whether they have a fellow or not. Mm. But she's also the first one to adopt a room.
3: Wow. Mm.
1: And she's adopting one of our rooms. And what that does when you adopt a room for a restoration house, you get a plaque placed on that room from the organization that took care of that room. That organization will pay for the bed, the television, the curtains, the dresser, the bookshelf, whatever belongs in that room.
0: Good.
1: And they're accountable to that room. So we want to just open that up to everyone.
0: Good.
1: And please, churches, if you're listening to us today, please adopt a room at Restoration House in Gainesville, Florida right now.
2: That's right.
1: Adopt a room, whether it's a kitchen, whether it's a bathroom, whether it's a bedroom. Mm-hmm. Adopt a room today so that we can be ready and actively going. We need your help.
2: Absolutely, because they have to be ready when they come
0: Correct.
2: To the house.
0: Exactly.
2: You know, we got to have everything in there
1: exactly.
2: for them. And so I'd like to take just a moment to ask our viewers to pray and see what the Holy Spirit would have you to do. I can tell you this is an amazing project. And I probably shouldn't say this. She might get mad at me. But this woman has spent much of her retirement.
1: I believe that.
2: To make this happen.
1: Yeah.
2: I've seen the sacrifices that she's done and what she's doing and what she's giving herself to put all this together, because we really haven't had people, you know.
1: Right.
2: We're just now putting it out there. We're finally ready and got the first house and all of that. So we want to give you an opportunity, too. Some of you can afford to give, quite a bit. You can give that again as tax deductible. Some of you may want to adopt a room. Some of you may want to adopt a house.
1: Ooh,
2: and
1: come
2: some
1: on,
2: of you
1: Jesus.
2: Just say, you know, I know more people are coming out and we want to be there. We want to help these folk, get them on their feet. And that's the good part. The plan is not to take care of people. They'll be taking care of themselves.
0: That's right.
2: You just got to get them there, keep them with the Bible studies, keep them drawn closer to the Lord, and they help us. As you said, sometimes they help us get on fire for
1: that's
2: the Lord.
1: Right.
0: Yes.
2: And so now we get them, they're going to have to get transportation and different ways to get to their jobs. And so there's so much to do, but this book literally lays it all out for you.
1: Mm-hmm.
2: And I know you spent months and months researching and doing your work. I had no idea. She told me she's going to write, you know, I said,
1: no.
2: Finally, this is a book.
0: But
2: see the need for it. So
0: I got various members from our board and committee, and Belinda was one, to submit ideas for the book, so I just want to give them a shout out.
1: Right.
0: Thank you as well for their input.
2: So I want to put the address back up on the website.

0: put it back up again, and so that people can, there it is, ourrestorationhouse.org. And you just pray and say, Lord, what would you have me to do? And Amen. I believe that there are people, you know, those that visit, the Bible tells us, the fatherless, the widows, you know, to me, those incarcerated, to those who really have not been in a position to help themselves, and to this is a responsibility. I know people like to, and I've had different, I've been on a couple of podcasts, and people's mad at, well, the government should be doing this, and government should be doing it. I said, what about you? What about me? The government can feed somebody, but they won't lead them to Jesus.
1: No.
0: So why don't we individually and as churches, that's our responsibility, that we see people who are in need, whatever that is. And here's a perfect example of people getting out, been incarcerated, and have a need hope and need the help and need the love and the family around them, the church family. And we that's a responsibility we can do.
2: Yes.
0: And in doing so, we can, it blesses all of us.
2: Absolutely.
0: And then this thing's going to continue to grow. So maybe you're in a different state and you say, well, wow, I'd like to see Restoration House come to South Carolina or Mexico.
1: Come on,
0: or,
1: come on.
0: You know, New Mexico.
1: Yes,
0: or
1: absolutely.
0: Right. Wherever.
1: Yes.
0: And you say, look, how can I, so you contact us there, that address, and we'll give you the information that you need. Yvonne, I'm sure you will, how to get this going. And, of course, we'll have the first one set up, and at some point they can even come and look
1: come
0: at
1: on.
0: It and see
1: we're
0: how
1: available.
0: It's working.
2: Yes.
0: And, so we're excited about it, and hopefully that you are, too.
2: Yes.
0: What we're going to have to do, I cannot believe, Belinda, what happened to our time.
1: I know.
0: So,
1: I know.
0: We're going to take a short break.
1: I've 10,000 things to
0: do
1: say.
0: A little address roll, and then we're going to do a little news break, and we'll be back in just a moment.
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4: 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And while you're at it, tell your friends also about Amazing Facts. 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
5: 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Oh, and there's one other thing. 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And so whether you can give or not, we want to encourage you to keep watching our channels and tell your friends. 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God bless you.
6: 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Why did Jesus die? And is Jesus really God? The book, The Desire of Ages, is the life story of the greatest spiritual leader the world has ever known, Jesus Christ.

0: By the simple short record of 3.5 years, he changed the world more profoundly than any other. 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The Desire of Ages does not merely set down a series of remote events. It presents the meaning of them so vividly that you will feel like you are an eyewitness to what is being described. Here are captured and answered the tensions between hope and despair, shame and acceptance, the past and the future, false and true religion, and desire and fulfillment. The Desire of Ages is a free resource. 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
1: Floods your soul.
2: Well, I can't believe the time is all gone, but I have been extremely blessed. I felt the anointing of the Holy Spirit. And Linda and Hank, thank you so much for what you do for the cause of God. Outside Restoration House, you all have been in for many, many years, so you have advantages on us for sure.
3: Yeah.
2: But Yvonne, do you have a closing thought for the folks at home?
4: I do. I'd like to read a scripture really quickly from Matthew 25. Starting with verse 31, when the Son of Man comes in His glory and all the holy angels with Him, then He will sit on the throne of His glory. I'm going to skip down. And He will set the sheep on His right hand, but the goats on His left. Mm. Then the King will say to those on His right hand, come, ye blessed of My Father, inherit the kingdom prepared for you from the foundation of the world. For I was hungry, and you gave me food. I was thirsty, and you gave me drink. I was a stranger, and you took me in. I was naked, and you clothed me. I was sick, and you visited me. I was in prison, and you came.
3: Come on, Jesus.
4: Praise the Lord. So.
2: Amazing. I wonder if you could say a prayer for those at home, because some of us, we're fast asleep. We're in the time right now. There's a shaking going on in church, and a lot of us don't even know it.
4: Yes.
2: And a lot of people are asleep, and hopefully the Holy Spirit, people have seen the Holy Spirit and felt it, not us today, but our words, our jumbled up words were right to the people that need to hear, and we've asked the Lord to really rule and reign. And so let's pray for the folk at home and their support.
4: Yes. Father God, we just thank You so very much for this time just to be with You and to know more about Your plan for everyone. You want to get the gospel to everyone.
2: Mm-hmm.
4: And so we thank You, Lord, and I just pray for the listeners and the viewers that they will be able to understand the enormity of this situation and want to contribute to help those in need. We thank You, we praise You, we bless Your name this day. In Jesus' name, amen.
2: Amen. Amen. Our time is all gone. Till we see you next time, may the Lord richly bless you abundantly more than you could ever ask or think.

Greetings, family. I want you to know that you already have people praying over you. I'm Pastor Phil, and I have the privilege of ministering at the Yuma Central Church, located at the intersection of 4th and 16th, and the Gila Mountain Church, which sits at the far south side of Fortuna Road. Now, our churches act as your community partners by offering a community service center, a children's ministry called the Yuma Sons, and of course, our K-8 school, which includes a Christ-centered mentor program for our students and families. We want you to know that you are more than welcome to join us for our 9:30 a.m. Bible study or our 10:45 a.m. worship service on Saturday mornings. And our church family loves to worship together and to let the Bible define the Bible. Now, there's only one thing missing, and that's you. I know you will be blessed if you connect with us as we are all trending upward together.

0: I'm Auntie Cecily, and it's so good that you could join us to meet with the King. We're about to open the Sabbath, so come and join in our worship time together. Hello, Auntie Nat. It's so good to have you with us here.
1: It's great to be here.
0: And hello, children. We're glad you could be with us too to help us to welcome the King. Hello, Teddy. It's so good to have you with us as well. Auntie Nat, can you please say a prayer to ask God to be with us?
2: Yes, I'd love to. Dearest Heavenly Father, we thank and praise your name for the Sabbath, and we just thank you for keeping us safe during this week. We ask, Lord, you be with the children here and the children who are watching at home. And we just ask this in Jesus' name. Amen.
0: Amen. Amen. Do you know, this is a great time to reflect on our week and just count the blessings that God has sent us. Elijah, has there been something that's happened to you during the week that you can thank God for?
3: My parents, they went to Queensland, and that left us with our grandparents. And then one night they called us, and it was my mum, and she said that my dad's iPad, they had lost it. So she asked us at home to pray for them to help them find it. So then we prayed to help the iPad get found, and then 5 minutes later they rung again to say that they'd found it.
0: Oh, isn't God generous? Thanks for sharing that with us.
2: And Auntie Cecily, you have a blessing to share with us as well.
0: Yes, I do. Remember last Sabbath we spoke about how God is our deliverer? Well, I want to share with you how God is also holy. And later on in our Bible study, we're going to learn about the time when Moses came into the presence of God and how he had to remove his shoes, because where God physically is holy ground. The Bible tells us that in heaven, angels surround the throne of God, not resting day or night, saying, "Holy, holy, holy is the Lord God Almighty." Mm. Now, when Isaiah saw that in vision, he just trembled physically. So he was quite shaken by the experience. But we know that we can now approach God's throne through the intercession of Jesus, because Jesus died for our sins. So through him, we can bring all our requests to God. In Hebrews and in 1 Timothy, we read that Jesus stands between us and the holiness of God. So that's why when we finish our prayers, we say, "In Jesus' name." But remember, Jesus said, "When you've seen me, you've seen the Father." So we're not to be afraid of God. So in God's holiness is beauty. And Psalm 29 tells us that we are to worship God in the beauty of holiness. So do you think you can remember that God is a holy God?
2: Amen. Auntie Cecily, thanks for sharing that with us. God is so good. Mm-hmm. Do you know another way that we can worship God on the Sabbath is through singing? Thanks, Pastor Rick.
4: Thanks, Auntie Nat. Welcome, children. What if we sing that song anywhere with Jesus?

0: Thanks, Pastor Rick. It's so good to just praise God in song. Do you know Dr. John also has a blessing to share with us? Let's go and have a look at that.
1: Hello, boys and girls. My name is Dr. John Hammond, and we are at Sunnyside, and we're about to leave and to do some exploring, and we're going to find something very, very interesting. Just come with me and we'll go looking. I want to tell you the story about this pulpit here and this church. Many years ago, about 1896, when they built the first building, everybody went to church over there in the village in a hotel. Now, a hotel is not the best place to go to church. Very hot in summer, cold in winter. And then they decided to build a church on the highest piece of land in Currumbong, right where we're standing. I've even got a photo of the church. It only took them 2 months to build that church, a fine church. When they brought all the pews up, they also had to make a pulpit. And this is a very special pulpit, and it stood here for many, many years. Now, Ellen White used to preach from this desk, but she had a problem. You come around here. Now, not everybody could see her because she was just a tiny lady.

0: You know, they made allowances for tall people, very tall people, but they had to make something for Alan. And this is what it was. And this is the very footstool. It's been a bit worn out over the years. If I put that down here. Ah, can we see Alan now? Do you feel comfortable? Would you like to preach a sermon or sing a song? Ellen White was a tiny little person, and she spoke to the people in this church for years and years, and she had a good voice for a tiny little lady, and her voice would carry right out. They could hear her outside. They could hear her right across the road. She had such a beautiful voice. But one day, this little old church that we saw in the picture started to get a bit old. The termites were around, and the timbers were getting a bit rotted, and so they decided to build a new church. But they wanted to do something. They decided that the pulpit, the new pulpit, the big one, had to be in exactly the same spot that the old one was. And so they marked it out, and then they got to, and they built the new church. See the frame? And we're standing inside the church, and here was the church after all those years. And then when they had the roof up, they got to, and they pulled down the old church. And they didn't know what to do with this. And so they took this away. They thought, this is too historic. We can't get rid of it. And so they took it to Sunnyside. And you know what? This is the first time in over 40 years that this pulpit has come back to its original spot. You know, I would love to stand and speak from this pulpit. I've spoken from that pulpit many times, but this one is extra special. And I think of the sermons that Mrs. White must have preached from here, and it was just up the back in the church where she used to meet the little boys and girls after church every Sabbath. She knew the name of every one of them. She was a great preacher, and she loved boys and girls. And fortunately, they put up a footstool so she could be seen over the pulpit. And they put a nice cushion there for her Bible and special timber. And this stood here for all those years. And that was the only part now left of the original church. Everything else is gone except the pulpit. Listen, can you hear the echoes? I can almost imagine the echoes of Ellen preaching from this very spot, not in the same building, but from this very pulpit. Isn't that fascinating? Thank you.
1: Hi, boys and girls. Happy Sabbath. Welcome to our Bible study. If you haven't got your Bibles ready yet, go get them so you can follow along with us. Sarah, you're going to say a prayer for us today. Would you like to say a prayer to open our study? Thank you.
2: Dear God, thank you for our Bibles. Thank you that we are here studying your word. Help the children to understand what they read. In Jesus' name, amen.
1: Amen. So, Sarah, do you remember what we studied about last Sabbath?
2: Yes. Pharaoh's daughter found Moses in the river and sent him off to his mother to be nursed, and he grew up in the palace.
1: But something happened. What happened?
2: He killed an Egyptian.
1: He killed an Egyptian.
2: And he had to flee from Egypt.
1: He had to flee for his life, didn't he? And he had to live in the land of Midian, where he lived for 40 years. That's a big change, isn't it? From the palace to being a shepherd. And God worked on his heart during that time. And Anna, you're going to start our reading off today. We're in Exodus 2, and I want you to read verses 23 to 25. Anna, thanks.
3: Now it happened in the process of time that the king of Egypt died. Then the children of Israel groaned because of the bondage, and they cried out. And their cry came up to God because of the bondage. So God heard their groaning, and God remembered his covenant with Abraham, with Isaac, and with Jacob. And God looked upon the children of Israel, and God acknowledged them.
1: So the Israelites are still in slavery since Moses had fled from Egypt, and they are still crying out for help, and God heard their cries. Dean, you're going to read our next reading, Exodus 3:1-6. Can you do that?

0: for us?
1: Okay.
0: Now Moses was tending the flock of Jethro, his father-in-law, the priest of Midian. And he led the flock to the back of the desert and came to Horeb, the mountain of God. And the angel of the Lord appeared to him in a flame of fire from the midst of a bush. So he looked, and behold, the bush was burning with fire, but the bush was not consumed. Then Moses said, I will now turn aside and see this great sight, why the bush does not burn. So when the Lord saw that he turned aside to look, God called to him from the midst of the bush and said, Moses, Moses. And he said, Here I am. Then he said, Do not draw near this place. Take your sandals off your feet, for the place where you stand is holy ground. Moreover, he said, I am the God of your father, the God of Abraham, the God of Isaac, and the God of Jacob. And Moses hid his face, for he was afraid to look upon God.
2: Thanks, Dean. So Moses, while looking after the sheep, comes across a burning bush. It was burning with fire, but it wasn't burning up. The Bible says it was a great sight, meaning it must have looked pretty awesome and amazing. Moses had to have a closer look. God speaks to Moses and tells him he must take off his sandals because it's holy ground. Let's have a look at our torchlight, Mrs. White's writings, to see what they shine on this verse. Now, Elijah, you're going to read that for us again from the bottom of our Bible, of our Remnant Young Scholar Study Bible. Can you read that, please, for us?
3: Yep. Humility and reverence should characterize the deportment of all who came into the presence of God. In the name of Jesus, we may come before him with confidence, but we must not approach him with the boldness of presumption, as though he were on a level with ourselves.
2: So God had asked Moses to approach him in a certain way to show reverence to him, and Moses obeyed and took the sandals off his feet and bowed down. Okay, let's see what God says to Moses. Kate, can you please read for us Exodus 3, 7 to 8 and 10, please?
4: And the Lord said, I have surely seen the oppression of my people who are in Egypt, and have heard their cry because of their taskmasters, for I know their sorrows. So I have come down to deliver them out of the hand of the Egyptians, and to bring them up from that land to a good large land, to a land flowing with milk and honey, to the place of the Canaanites, the Hittites, the Amorites, and the Perizzites, and the Hivites, and the Jebusites. Come now, therefore, and I will send you to Pharaoh, that you may bring my people, the children of Israel, out of Egypt.
2: So God has asked Moses to go down to Egypt and with God's help bring the Israelites out of Egypt. But Moses was very overwhelmed with what God had commanded him to do. Let's look what else God says to him. Ben, can you please read Exodus 3:13?
5: Then Moses said to God, Indeed, when I come to the children of Israel and say to them, The God of your fathers has sent me to you, and they say to me, What is his name? What shall I say to them?
2: Okay, now we're going to read Exodus 3:14 together. This is our memory verse. Let's read that together. And

0: has sent me to you.
1: Wow, so God was very specific in what God wanted Moses to tell the children of Israel. Now, Sarah, we're going to see what else Moses asks of God. Can you please read Exodus 4, 1 to 4?
2: Then Moses answered and said, "But suppose they will not believe me or listen to my voice. Suppose they say, 'The Lord has not appeared to you.'" So the Lord said to him, "What is that in your hand?" He said, "A rod." And he said, "Cast it on the ground." So he cast it on the ground, and it became a serpent, and Moses fled from it. Then the Lord said to Moses, "Reach out your hand and take it by the tail." And he reached out his hand and caught it, and it became a rod in his hand.
1: So one of the signs is that Moses' rod turns into a snake when it's thrown down onto the ground. And when he picks it up from the tail, it turns back into a rod again. Aunt Cecily, can you please read Exodus 4, 6 to 9?
3: Furthermore,

The Lord said to him, Now put your hand in your bosom. And he put his hand in his bosom, and when he took it out, behold, his hand was leprous, like

0: And it shall be, if they do not believe even these two signs, or listen to your voice, that you shall take water from the river and pour it on the dry land. The water which you take from the river will become blood on the dry land.
1: So God shows Moses two more signs he can use, the leprous hand and the water that turns into blood. God is taking care of Moses and equipping him for the job ahead. And even though God gave Moses these wonderful signs, Moses is still overwhelmed at the huge job ahead of him. And he says something else to God. Let's read that, Anna, in Exodus 4, 10 and 12 to 14.
2: Then Moses said to the Lord, O my Lord, I am not eloquent, neither before nor since you have spoken to your servant, but I am slow of speech and slow of tongue. Now therefore go, and I will be with your mouth, and teach what you shall say. But he said, O my Lord, please send by the hand of whomever else you may send. So the anger of the Lord was kindled against Moses, and he said, Is not Aaron the Levite your brother? I know that he can speak well, and look, he is also coming out to meet you. When he sees you, he will be glad in his heart.
1: Wow, so God provided again, and he was going to send Aaron, Moses' brother, to help him. Moses had not lived in Egypt for how many years?
3: 40
1: years. So he was worried that he was not able to speak the Egyptian language well enough. So if we were to continue reading, God does send Aaron out to meet him with Moses, and I think there was a very happy reunion. Do you think?
0: Yes.
1: He hadn't seen his brother for 40 years. Moses tells everything to Aaron that God told him, and they went together to Egypt and assembled the elders of the Israelites and showed them the signs to tell them what God had spoken to Moses. The Israelites believed them and bowed down and worshiped God. Now, Dean, we're going to see what happens next. Can you please read our next bit of reading? Exodus 5, 1 to 2 and 4 to 5, please.
4: Okay. Afterward, Moses and Aaron went in and told Pharaoh, Thus says the Lord God of Israel, Let my people go, that they may hold a feast to me in the wilderness. And Pharaoh said, Who is the Lord that I should obey his voice to let Israel go? I do not know the Lord, nor will I let Israel go. Then the king of Egypt said to them, Moses and Aaron, Why do you take the people from their work? Get back to your labor. And Pharaoh said, Look, the people of the land are many now, and you make the rest of them from their labor.
1: Thank you, Dean. So Moses and Aaron had their first encounter with the Pharaoh. Did the Pharaoh want to let the people go?
5: No,
1: he was going to lose his entire workforce. Now, Pharaoh says something interesting in verse 5. He says, You make them rest from their labor. While the Israelites had been in Egypt all those hundreds of years, they had strayed away from God and forgotten his requirements. Keeping the Sabbath had been difficult while they were in slavery, but Moses was teaching the people that they had to start keeping the Sabbath again, no matter what. Let's see what happens next when Moses and Aaron go back to Pharaoh. Ben, can you please read for us Exodus 7, 10 to 13 for us?
6: So Moses and Aaron went in to Pharaoh, and they did so, just as the Lord commanded. And Aaron cast down his rod before Pharaoh and before his servants, and it became a serpent. But Pharaoh also called the wise men and the sorcerers, so the magicians of Egypt. They also did in like manner with their enchantments. For every man threw down his rod, and they became serpents. But Aaron's rod swallowed up all their rods. And Pharaoh's heart grew hard, and he did not heed them, as the Lord had said.
1: So Moses and Aaron show Pharaoh the sign of the rod turning into the snake. But Pharaoh isn't too impressed and sends for his wise men and magicians, and they threw down their rods. And what happened to their rods?
7: They became snakes.
1: Yeah, they did, didn't they? But God's rod swallowed up their counterfeit rods. Who is the counterfeit?
3: Satan.
1: God is showing Pharaoh that he is more powerful than his magicians and his gods. Thank you, boys and girls, for joining us. Remember that God loves you very much. He will deliver you from any trials and problems you are having. We can trust his word.

0: Word. We have a 7-day devotional available that goes into further detail on what we have learned today. Here's the detail on how you can get that.
1: Hey boys and girls, like Auntie Nat said, you can go on to our website to access our daily devotionals at www.adaywiththeking.com. And while you're there, you can also check out Teddy's blog. He's posted some really cool photos of us making this show. He also talks about it as well. He even posted about his visit to the vet. So hop online today.
2: The Sabbath's an opportunity for us to spend time getting to know our Lord and Saviour. And one way to get to know him is to read our Bibles. Our Bibles tell us how much God loves us. And we want to encourage you to read your Bibles not only on the Sabbath day, but every day. Auntie Nat, can you tell us about what we're going to study with the children next Sabbath?
0: Yes. Next Sabbath, we're going to study in our Bibles what God did to show the then known world who was the true and living God. It's one not to miss. Auntie Cecily, shall we go over our memory verse with the children?
2: Yes. You ready to do that? Let's just have a look.

0: you shall say to the children of Israel, I am has sent me to you.
1: Children, are you ready to sing our blessing song? Yeah. Let's turn around and do that.

0: God because he's always there in the storms of my life and I can trust his promises.
1: I love God because he created a world for me to live in and I can't wait to live with him eternally in heaven.
2: I love God because he gives us the opportunity to have free will instead of forcing us into his kingdom.

Hopefully, we can learn from this awful story. Though born and raised in the US, the girl was called back to Pakistan by her father, a US citizen. He didn't like her TikTok videos, didn't approve of her lifestyle and the way she dressed, so he ended her life. This tragedy serves to remind us that fathers are to love their daughters, protect their daughters, and even if they don't like their behavior, they only ever lead with love. Some people find it hard to understand that discipline doesn't need to be brutal or overbearing. Ephesians 6:4 says, "Fathers, provoke not your children to wrath, but bring them up in the nurture and admonition of the Lord." Yes, kids will disappoint you sometimes, but fathers and mothers must guide their children with love, never cruelty, never disrespect. Only treat your children the way God treats you. John Bradshaw, It Is Written.

0: He's with us everywhere. Great job. You may be seated. Thank you all for singing along. Thank you for taking time. This is going to be just a great program because we're going to be talking about a great story that, Jesus really solved a big problem, right? And the disciples were in a boat. They were scared. In fact, we might as well just tell the story, right?
1: Yeah.
0: Okay, well, let's do it. It goes like this. One day the 12 disciples and Jesus sailed the sea. Then Jesus went down in the boat where he fell fast asleep. Well, suddenly a storm rose. The waves covered the boat.

Now listen. Now as the storm grew stronger, they were all filled with fear. They woke up Jesus and cried, "Lord, please get us out of here. How can you sleep so calmly with the rising of the tide?" They asked him, "Teacher, don't you care that we're about to die?" What was going on in the water? And the

0: Wow.
1: I like it.
0: What a great time it must have been. And, you know, I like that. Jesus says, peace be still. There's no reason to get all ruckusy.
1: Yeah.
0: And I like that in our own lives, we can come to him with any kind of a concern or any kind of a, we think it's kind of stormy.
1: Yeah.
0: And he'll say,
2: peace.
0: Shh, peace be still.
2: Yeah.
0: And I like with Jesus in the boat, we can smile through the storm. So let's sing about that.

0: it. Allison, do you remember a time when you maybe have kind of been needing some peace?
1: Why, sure. I think everybody needs peace sometimes. Oh, yeah,
0: for sure.
1: Yeah.
0: For sure.
1: But Jesus, all I have to do is say his name, and he comes and gives my heart peace and my mind peace.
0: You're right. He is so faithful to be our peace. And you know what? If I were as big as God, I would play the piano all the time. You think that's what I would do? Well, I would like to think that what these words say in this song says, my God is so big, so strong, and so mighty, there's nothing that he cannot do. So I remind myself, I serve a great, big, wonderful God. There's nothing that he cannot do. Amen. Let's sing it. My

You all are lots of fun. I hope you're all having a great time singing. And if you need peace, you can call on Jesus anytime, and he will give you peace. And then you can sing this song.

0: That's truth.
1: And here is a song that you probably have heard your parents sing because it's such a beautiful hymn that talks about wonderful peace. And Allison, why don't you sing it for me?

I sure do enjoy reading letters from children all over, especially when they write about what they are doing to shine for Jesus or what they enjoy from our programming. I get letters from teenagers that don't want us to forget about their age group, like Ashley, who wants us to be real and at times even funny. We hear you, and that is why we are trying to do our best to do just that. Thank you for all these letters and emails, as I appreciate each one of them. I look forward to more letters. So keep writing.

0: critters are some of the funnest things on the planet. Here we are enjoying nature and being part of God's creation. Do you have some animal friends at home? You do. Raise your hand if you have a pet. Look at all these hands. So you know what it's like to love an animal. And remember, I think that when a good little kitten is purring there or the tail wagging like we talked about, these are love notes from God. In fact, we know that animals were made for us to enjoy. And we were made to be a blessing to each other, to be a smile, to be a helping hand, and have that smile turn up instead of down and be sad all the time. And one of the things that helps make us smile and keeps us interested in life are some of God's unique creatures. Now, some He made, like us, that are warm-blooded, and they have fur, and they're cute, and they're cuddly. And some He made like reptiles that are or amphibians that are cold-blooded, and they can't control their temperature as well as you do. And one of the friends that I think is really special are snakes. Now, some people, they hear the word snakes and their skin starts to crawl or they get the hair on the back of their neck standing up. But some people, like myself and my wife, we love to have them, even as pets or to show some of uniqueness of God's creation. Because you know what? In the Garden of Eden, when Jesus put Adam and Eve in the garden, the snake was a beautiful creature, and they weren't afraid of it at all. She wasn't too surprised when one started talking to her in the tree. So they must have been magnificent. But since then, with a mistake in the garden, the snake has kind of been cursed. The Bible says that Jesus told him, and God said, "On your belly shalt thou go, and you will bruise their heel and they will bruise your head." And to this day, people like to get mad and think they need to harm a snake when they see it. But that's not the case. Snakes can be very good for us. One friend that we have here today is a snake whose name is Sunny, and we're going to bring him out. It's a boy snake, and he's going to come right up here and enjoy the limelight for a minute, and then I'll let you see him up close. Deal? All right. Well, thank you, Andrea, for Sunny. Sunny has some bright, pretty colors to him, doesn't he? And he knows how to get in the sunlight and gather sunshine to keep warm. You know, if you want to be in the warmth of the sun, you can too. You can be in the warmth of the S-O-N and talk and pray with Jesus and enjoy a warm friendship with Him. But this snake loves to keep warm on a warm rock on a sunny afternoon, or maybe a stroll down by the riverbank to get a drink of water. You see him flicking his tongue in and out right there. That tongue is forked on the end. And that little forked tongue tells him all kinds of information. He does look funny. And he'll bend around my arm, and he likes the warmth of my arm because, remember, we're warm-blooded. And he likes to feel the touch of the warm arm because they prefer warmth to cold. They'd rather be warm than cold. And so in a little bit, I'll let you see how warm or cold he feels. Now, as he sticks that tongue out and flicks it in the air, he's gathering information. God gave him the ability to do that in a couple ways. The tongue will tell him a lot when he sticks it in the Jacobson's organs in the roof of his mouth. But do you see tiny little pits on the side of his mouth there, Kylie? Those pits, they're heat sensors, and if he's feeling cold and he wants to get warm, he can use those pits to find where the warm rocks or the sunny spots are, or maybe where lunch might be, because lunch would be warm too. So this one is different than most ball pythons. Most ball pythons are dark or brownish and black. Yes, Jackson?
1: Aren't some snakes big enough to eat pigs?
0: So you're right. Jackson brings up a good point. This isn't a very big python, is it? He knows there's pythons that are bigger and maybe even 25 or more feet long, and they can eat like bigger mammals like the pig that Jackson was referring to. So this one's not probably going to eat a pig, but here's the deal. This one can unhinge his jaws

0: and open up and stretch his skin and eat things that are bigger around than he is. That allows him to swallow some big things, but not you. So before we get to some questions, let me see if I can ask maybe Maisie here what it feels like. Can you describe for us? Would you like to touch him? What's that feel like, Maisie?
1: A snake.
0: Yeah, is it slimy?
1: No.
0: No, he's not slimy. Is he cold?
1: No.
0: No, he's kind of warm, right? So that means that we've done a good job with a heat lamp maybe or some artificial heat for him since he didn't have access to the sub-Saharan African sunshine. Where they come from is West Central Africa, either in the grasslands, and there's some scrub trees there, some trees. You know what's funny? The female ball pythons prefer to slither on the ground, and the boy pythons prefer to climb trees. Is that like some of you guys?
2: Yeah.
0: You guys like to climb trees too? Yeah. I thought maybe. So let's see if we can get you to pet him a little bit. Kylie, we'll start with you. Did you want to pet too? When you pet a snake, whether it's someone's pet or something that you know is safe, because you don't ever want to just pet a snake in the wild, you never want to pet near the head, because any animal can, you know, maybe use its mouth in a way you wouldn't want it to. So you're going to pet the body. But this is a ball python, and the reason it's called ball python is because he protects his head with the rest of his body, and he likes to make a ball. So if something's after him in the wild, he'll just ball up. And do you guys sometimes like to cover your head, like maybe under the covers when you're bothered or afraid of something? Then you know the feeling of a ball python when he's afraid, and that willingness to just wrap up and cover your head. So we call him head shy. He's a little bit nervous about anyone touching near his head. And so David and Ezra, as you feel this snake, you boys, let's see if we can ask you a couple questions. Can you see the light bouncing off the back?
2: Yes.
0: Do you see any different, like almost rainbow colors when I turn him on the black spots, dark spots? That's called iridescence. They can actually reflect some colorful rainbow light there. And did you want to touch him too? So this beautiful snake is super pastel, which means it's golden and brown instead of black and brown. Well, that might be pretty in your living room or as a friend, but in the wild, that wouldn't go so well because there's something called camouflage. Now, who can raise their hand and tell me what camouflage is? We're going to get Caden here to answer. What is camouflage?
3: Camouflage is something that makes an animal blend in with its surroundings for protection.
0: Very good answer, Caden. You guys are smart. That helps them blend in. Do you think he would blend in very well looking gold and bright like that?
4: Yeah.
0: No. I think it would be harder. He might find a nice sunspot. Yeah.
4: Rocks and sand.
0: So he could have to hunt for the color to match, right? But being super pastel and bright, he's going to have a harder time. Did you know that snakes have claws too? So some snakes, it's easier to see than others. And we're going to see if we can maybe call up David. No, he's got his arms folded. How about Ezra? Ezra, would you mind coming up for a minute? And let's take a look as he crawls up by my neck. I just want you to look here and then you can say, do you see a claw on this snake?
5: Yes.
0: And how many claws?
5: Probably just one. Oh, two.
0: Yeah, there's a couple claws there. Isn't that interesting? You don't tend to think of snakes having claws, do you? All right, thank you, Ezra. You can have a seat. And this one's going to go up my shirt because that's where it's warmer, right, Riley? And Rayleigh, and so the truth is that God made snakes with a specific design to be waterproof. And that's where I'm going. The desert can get hot. And though they like to get warm, they always make their home in the burrows of other animals, like gophers or maybe a meerkat has dug a hole. They'll make their home in that hole, but always near moving fresh water. You guys ever been really thirsty?
6: Oh, yeah.
0: Yeah, and you just really had to have a tall, cool drink of water? Well, Jesus made it so these snakes know that they need to live near living water or moving water.

0: But for you, Jesus has something different. He has living water. He told the woman at the well in John, the book of John in the Bible says, she was thirsty like you get sometimes, and she went to the well. And she says, I'm going to pull some water up. And Jesus said, excuse me, could I have some too? And they got to talking, and Jesus told her something unique. He said, when you drink this water, you will thirst again. But I will give you water, and you will never be thirsty again. And she thought he meant the real water. But what do you think he really meant? What is it Jesus wanted to give her, Hadassah?
1: The living water.
0: The living water of heaven, which is really the joy of knowing Jesus and being saved, right? So we have a hunger and a thirst sometimes for food and water. But Jesus knows you hunger and thirst for righteousness and for a friendship with Him. And Jesus said, I'll tell you what, you ask me and I'll give you pure living water that springs up in you, that's pure joy, and you can't help but share it with everyone. When you get to be friends with Jesus, it's exciting and you want to go and tell someone about it. That's the spring of water that Jesus was talking about. And that's why I think when we look at God's creation and some of His animals, we know there's a master designer that loves us very much. And when that woman at the well really understood what Jesus was saying, she went back to her home village. And do you think she was quiet about it?
2: No.
0: Boy, she told everyone about Jesus, didn't she? She told people she hardly knew about this miracle man that saved her from her sins. And all of us need saving from our sins. And by the way, Jesus is the only one that can do that. And the snake might be a reminder of some sin in the Garden of Eden, but the snake is also a reminder of the Savior, because in the desert, Moses put one where? Do you remember what Moses did with on a big pole? That's right, Jackson. And he put it up in the air, and he said, look at it and be healed. And the people that had been bit by snakes, they weren't hurting anymore when they looked at it. And when you have been bit by sin, and when I have been hurt by sin, we can look to Jesus, and He will take our pain away. He will make it so you can be glad every day. And this snake is a reminder of that power that Jesus has, and He wants to take you home with Him so that one day you could have a pet snake that maybe flies or maybe has iridescent rainbow colors or wings on its back. Sometimes they'll even shed their whole skin off, and when they do that, they're a little blind. So if you close your eyes, can you imagine someone sneaking up when your eyes are closed right now and touching you? It might scare you a little more. So snakes get a little more nervous when they're shedding their skin. And when they're done, they're brilliant and shiny and new. And Jesus says, I want to create in you a new heart and make you a new person. And you can shed off the old sinful self and take on a new life in Jesus. Would you like that today, young people? Would you like to be overjoyed and ready to share with Jesus? You can.

0: Jesus said that anyone who is saved has to be born again. You might be born with a weakness to being angry, but you can be born again. You might be born bent towards substance abuse, but you can be born again. When Jesus enters a life, He doesn't modify it. He recreates it. Don't give up on anyone because you think they're too far from God. Pray God will reach that person and that they, and you, will be born again. I'm John Bradshaw for It Is Written. Let's live today by every word.
1: Who is Jesus? Why did Jesus die? And is Jesus really God? The book, The Desire of Ages, is the life story of the greatest spiritual leader the world has ever known, Jesus Christ. By the simple short record of 3.5 years, He changed the world more profoundly than any other. 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The Desire of Ages is a free resource. 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
2: 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God bless you.
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Have you ever heard it said that that kind can never change? Too rough, too hard, too immoral, too stubborn, too much time in prison, no background in church, no understanding of God? Jesus didn't believe that, as he told Nicodemus one night. John 3, verse 3. Jesus answered and said unto him, "Verily, verily, I say unto thee, except a man be born again, he cannot see the kingdom of God." So here's what we see.

0: Hello and welcome to Jesus for Asia Now. I'm Natalie Wood and my husband John is here with me today. Hello, love.
1: Hi, darling. How are you?
0: I'm doing fine. Thank
1: Good.
0: You.
1: Good.
0: Now, what are we doing today?
1: We're going to look at this thing that God gave you the idea.
0: Okay.
1: In 2007.
0: Yes.
1: About 2 years after Jesus for Asia was started.
0: Mm-hmm.
1: And what was that idea?
0: The idea.

0: The idea was to have a missions camp meeting.
1: Yes. We had been to some camp meetings that were put on by people that just had a burden for a certain message. Mm-hmm. And we saw that it's possible to do. And so you had the idea, let's do a camp meeting where we were living.
0: Right. And let's have people come and speak that are missionaries mm-hmm. and working in the mission field.
1: Yeah. And where were we living at the time?
0: We were in Idaho, in rural Idaho.
1: When I first told my dad about the idea, he says, oh, yeah, that'd be great. And then we told him it was actually happening and how many people were coming. He's like, uh-oh, let me check my insurance.
0: Yeah. Yep. And thus began the whole thing. We had to build showers and we had to build the building to have it in. And it was a very, very, very do-it-yourself camp meeting.
1: Very intense.
0: And the only place for people to stay was tents mm-hmm. or in the houses. And so we had people in every nook and cranny mm-hmm. in our house, and your mom had people in her guest rooms. Mm-hmm. I mean, we had people sleeping in the dining room, in the living room, in the kitchen. It was crazy.
1: But the only place that we had to hold the meeting was my father's
0: hangar.
1: Yeah, it was his shop where he was building an airplane in.
0: Yes.
1: Because we were trying to do it as cheap as absolutely possible. Because
0: we had no money.
1: We had no money. We were using our own personal credit card to make this thing happen. And so what year was that? Do you remember?
0: That was 2007.
1: Yeah. And how many faith camps have we done since 2007?
0: We've done over 60.
1: 60 faith camps.
0: Yes, and not just in Idaho, but also in other places in North America and in Asia mm-hmm. and in Europe.
1: Yeah. So what's the purpose? What's the goal of faith camp?
0: The goal is to share with people that there's still need out there and that God can use ordinary people like you and me, like anybody, to do his work. Uh-huh. He can work through anyone.
1: So it's to engage God's people with his mission.
0: Yes.
1: So do you see any benefits of people getting involved with his mission?
0: Oh, man. People are so much happier.
1: Really?
0: Different people express it different ways, of course. Uh-huh. But most of them say something like, I wish I'd started sooner. You know, I wish I hadn't lived this much of my life without doing mission and then gone to mission. I wish I'd done it longer.
1: Yeah. So this is almost the 20th year of Faith Camp.
0: Yes.
1: And so it's morphed over the years. Mm-hmm. I remember the very first couple years, it was hard to find missionary speakers.
0: Yes.
1: People that have had missionary experience. Mm-hmm. When we took a family to India one time, the wife said, I've been here for 2 weeks and I haven't seen any missionaries. Where are all the missionaries? I thought there were a lot of missionaries in the mission field. Mm-hmm. And we had to tell them.
0: There aren't.
1: Yeah.
0: There's very few.
1: Right.
0: So part of the difficulty with finding people to speak was that we also would like people who are living by faith. Mm. Now, living by faith does sometimes involve receiving funds from a salary or something like that. Uh-huh. But many times it does not.
1: Right.
0: Many times it's going out there depending on God for every single bite of food you're going to eat, mm-hmm. every single, you know, place you're going to go, how you're going to reach the people, all of that.
1: Yeah.
0: And that's what we want to encourage is people to have faith in God.
1: Having a theory of how faith works is different than actually trying it.
0: Yeah.
1: And knowing that if your theories of faith don't work, you go hungry.
0: Yeah. Or your family does. All right. of you do.
1: So thankfully, we've had some mentors in this field.
0: Yes.
1: Because we started Jesus for Asia by stepping out on the Word of God.
0: Yes.
1: Matthew 6:33.
0: Right.
1: Seek ye first the kingdom of God and his righteousness. In other words, put God's kingdom first in your time, in your imagination, in your skills. Make that your first goal. And then God will provide for all your needs.
0: Right.
1: And we saw God do that for George Mueller. Mm. And then we saw him do it for Tim Maddox, mm-hmm. Danny Shelton, other people that stepped out in faith.
0: Yes.
1: And God moved for them. Mm-hmm. And then we experienced it ourselves.
0: Yes.
1: And then we started saying, this is the only way that the Gospel Commission is going to get finished.
0: Right.
1: Because there's so many unreached people groups, so many cities and towns and villages. And if you have to have everything lined up before you even begin to enter an unreached town and village, it's not going to happen.
0: Yeah.
1: You've got to be able to go forward in faith. And if God says, hey, I want you to go to this place and do this work, people have to be free to be able to say, okay, God, you're calling me. You'll supply my needs. I'm just going to go.
0: Yeah.
1: And

0: emphasis on missions. That's who we are as a people. That is what we've been called to do. And you'll walk away inspired. You'll walk away challenged. You'll walk away with children seeing the work of God going forth and hearing that call to be the army of youth to finish the work.
1: Kind of makes you want to go to faith camp, doesn't it?
2: Yeah. That's beautiful memories.
1: Yeah.
2: It's such an amazing opportunity to bond together with the people that are there. Mm-hmm. And one of the reasons we tell people, if you really want to know what faith camp is, go to the one in Idaho. Because when people camp there,
1: yes,
2: when they're staying on site, it's a totally different experience than what we call a drive-in, you mm-hmm. know, where everybody stays at home and then they drive in for the meetings.
1: And those kind of camp meetings, you get more of a chance to sit and talk with the missionaries,
2: yeah,
1: and say, okay, you're saying that it's great up front, but what's it really like?
2: Yeah.
1: What are the real challenges? And then they can share. This yeah. was the challenge to me. We saw God overcome the challenge. He will do the same for you.
2: Yeah.
1: And this is what we've seen, like you mentioned earlier, is that people go out as missionaries, brand new, not sure how God's going to work, not sure if God's going to work for them, but just feeling the call and feeling the burden. And then they come back saying, hey, God works in my life too. This is the miracle that I saw him do. Like one young man, they went out with he got married, and he got an injury, life-threatening injury. He got stabbed at the kind of a rake on the back of a machine.
2: Rototiller.
1: Yeah. They saw in the MRI that it went through his kidney. Mm. On the way to the hospital, his wife said that his stomach abdomen was hard, mm. and his heartbeat was way up, and his blood pressure was low.
2: Yeah.
1: What's that mean? That means that he bled out internally.
2: Mm-hmm.
1: But she claimed God's promise that he was not done with her husband. When they got to the hospital, they had to replace only 6 cc's of blood.
2: Yeah.
1: Not everybody has that same specific miracle,
2: yeah,
1: but they see God working.
2: Yeah. They see God providing on a month-by-month basis everything mm-hmm. that they need.
1: Yes.
2: Whether it's contacts with people that need literature, mm. or whether it's food for, you know, to hand out to the poor around them, or schooling for children, or whatever it is, God provides.
1: Right.
2: And so they see that, right. and it's inspiring because then they share that story with other people, especially at a faith camp.
1: Right.
2: And then other people start listening to God's call.
1: Let's go back to when it first started.
2: Mm-hmm.
1: Okay, this is a view from our back door.
2: Right.
1: Where we were living there in Idaho. And here we are putting on the tarp over the frame that we built.
2: Yeah.
1: You can see the Quonset hut type of building. So this is what it looks like on the inside. We've got the stage built, but we haven't put in the backdrop for the stage.
2: Yes.
1: So you can see into my dad's shop.
2: And there's an airplane right there.
1: And this is when it's finished, but we designed it so the sides could be rolled up in case right. it got hot.
2: Yes.
1: At the beginning, we would pray for just the meetings.
2: Yeah.
1: And then we realized we needed to pray for
2: the power
1: just
2: and the
1: on
2: internet.
1: The campus. And then we realized we had to pray for the whole entire area.
2: Yes.
1: Because the first year we had problems just locally, and so we prayed for that, and so God took care of that, and mm-hmm. Satan attacked in a wider area, and the whole power was cut off for the whole property. That had never happened before, and it's never happened since.
2: Yep.
1: But just that one time, it got cut off. I remember Tim Maddox was there, and he looked at me, he says, this is satanic.
2: Yep.
1: So we learned to pray for the entire area.
2: Yep. And the other thing that happened was, you know, with all the people camping, we always prayed for decent weather so they wouldn't freeze in their tents, but also for it not to rain.
1: Yeah.
2: In the first year that we did it, we were eating outside. We had people camping outside. I mean, it was a lot of outdoor stuff. And so yeah. we were praying a lot, and a storm was coming.
1: Yeah.
2: And it was supposed to be a major storm.
1: Mm-hmm.
2: And so we prayed and prayed and prayed. And every time we would see the sprinkles start to land, we would pray again. And we prayed 7 times before the rain completely stopped.
1: Wow.
2: One of the times we were praying, I was standing on the road between the house and the faith camp building,
1: uh-huh.
2: and looked up, and it was blue sky directly above, but black on both sides.
1: Let me share the rest of that story. Mm-hmm. When I could see 100 miles, we saw a black cloud heading straight towards us.
2: Yep.
1: And with a tarp for a roof, you know, that would disrupt the meetings.
2: Yeah.
1: And so I prayed, because we were learning to exercise faith.
2: Yeah.
1: So I prayed, Lord, split the storm and have it go on both sides.
2: Yeah.
1: And that's exactly what he did.

0: And that's what you saw. And I remember walking out from the meeting hall and turning around and seeing dark on that side, blue sky above, just like what you saw.
1: And that year also, there was like this mini tornado, and some of the people that were coming to Faith Camp had to go some long way around because there were trees down in their way.
0: Right.
1: And from that tornado storm. In Idaho, in don't have tornadoes in Idaho.
0: No. Especially not that time of year.
1: Yeah.
0: We could see the great controversy battling over this Faith Camp concept.
1: Yeah.
0: Because Satan wants God's church to be innervated. He wants his church to be just comfortable sitting, doing nothing for God's kingdom, not realizing who they are in Christ, that they can do the works that Christ did. Mm-hmm. That everything that Jesus did is our example of what we can do also, because Jesus said in John 14:12, he that believeth on me, the works that I do, shall he do also.
1: Yeah.
0: And greater works than these, because I go unto my Father. Mm-hmm. Which is incredible. We don't have to be a superstar Christian. We can just believe. Mm-hmm. Here's some people camping, like you were talking about. We had a lot of good singing, and the band would come and play.
1: Yeah.
0: Now, this is what it looked like inside my dad's shop during Faith Camp.
1: Yes. This was the media team.
0: Yes, they're in there switching between cameras and doing a live stream, which was kind of a new thing back then in 2008.
1: Yes, it was.
0: Yeah. Tim and Wendy came out, and they shared their life story.
1: Yeah.
0: And I think this was the first time where they really shared their whole story of their life living by faith. Because God told them to invest all their money into a project in Cambodia and not to ask for money.
1: Yeah.
0: And they shared how God has been taking care of them ever since.
1: Yes.
0: And not just taking care of their immediate needs for food and shelter, but providing for the project that included building buildings.
1: Mm-hmm.
0: Taking care of people that were poor, sponsoring Bible workers and training them, and starting a school and a TV studio, all these things. At one time, they were taking care of 195 orphans by faith. Mm-hmm. Very inspiring.
1: Yes.
0: How much money was donated that year?
1: The total offering that year was close to $250,000.
0: Amazing.
1: I know, because we only had, 350 people on the campus for the Sabbath program.
0: Yeah. And this is what God's people can do.
1: Yeah.
0: Yeah. This is one of my favorite stories. Because that year, the theme was claim your inheritance. It's based on Isaiah 54:3, that thy seed shall inherit the Gentiles.
1: Mm-hmm.
0: So our inheritance really is the unreached.
1: Yes.
0: And I remember this man, on Sunday morning, standing up and said, I claim Southern Philippines as my inheritance.
1: Yes.
0: And he moved there.
1: Yes.
0: And he's still there today.
1: Yes, working for the sake of the lost.
0: Yeah. What has become our theme song at Faith Camp?
1: Our theme song is Faith is the Victory.
0: And why is that?
1: Because that's where victory comes from, is by living the faith of Jesus.
0: Mm-hmm.
1: And that's how we overcome, is by our faith.
0: Yeah, it's not just a song.
1: Right.
0: It's a statement.
1: Yeah.
0: And it's
1: a cry to battle.
0: Battle against the enemy, battle against fear, battle against lies.
1: Right.
0: So this is Saturday night in 2009 in the Philippines. The next year, we did 3 faith camps in the Philippines and a faith camp in Indonesia.
1: Okay.
0: Out of the faith camp in Indonesia came the ministry that is currently operating a satellite television channel that covers the entire country of Indonesia.
1: Mm-hmm.
0: It's been doing that since 2011. Ramon and Sandy Tenkano.
1: Yeah.
0: So here's some testimonies of some people that were experiencing faith camp.
1: Okay.
2: And Faith Camp has been such an encouragement to us because there's nowhere else where you can go and find so many people who are involved in frontline missions right now, who tell us stories about miracles that have happened just recently and how they're depending on the Lord and how He is working in their lives.
3: I didn't know that kind of camp meeting exists, because you know when you go to camp meeting, you sit down and you get fed, but then this time you actually hear stories about missionaries.
4: And it has been a very inspiring, each year seems to get better. And the spiritual challenge of faith is so vital, important, that is in being expressed here, that it builds your faith and causes you to want to grow more spiritually and to step out and do things that may be out

0: out of your comfort zone.
1: The call was made. Those who are interested to make television are the ones who are supposed to be ready to sell everything they have. Oh, when I heard that, now I want to get involved.
2: It's been really transforming to attend, and also scary, but at the same time, I'm really, really excited what this is doing for me and my marriage and my whole family. So I'm really glad that I'm able to attend.
3: Seeing all the people who are out there doing God's work without having all the answers, taking a step of faith. And it's been inspirational to see their, to listen to their stories of how God comes through when they're out of resources.
1: I looked at the bus fare. It was going to cost us $100 for all of us to get to where we are. I said, Lord, help me. Give me faith. Don't give me money yet. Give me faith.
4: As we approach Jesus coming, we have so much to do.
2: There's people out there that are drowning, not knowing Jesus, and you have the life vest.
5: You know, it's people that make a difference. And every soul we meet is a soul for the kingdom. And I come here and I hear about what others have done, and it does make you want to go to work for God and have those same experiences. It's so beautiful.
1: John 11 verse 40 says, if you believe, you will see the glory of God. Taste and see that the Lord is good.
6: And so you can see that people are getting blessed there.
7: Mm-hmm.
6: Yeah. You know, one of the reasons that we have Faith Camp is also for the missionaries.
7: Yes.
6: Because the missionaries pour their heart into their mission overseas, and they come back, and usually their experience is that nobody really cares.
7: Yeah. There's very few opportunities to share.
6: Yeah. And the churches don't invite them to share. Some people may be interested, but it's a very surface interest. Mm-hmm. And so our missionaries get very discouraged. And the truth is that some of our missionaries that want to go, and they're asking, how do we, you know, launch? And I say, well, have you talked to your local church? Mm. Sometimes their response is, our local church says, why are you wasting your life? Mm. You could get a job here in the States and have a good life.
7: Mm.
6: And that's very discouraging.
7: Yes.
6: And so to have a camp meeting where missionaries are shown that their stories are appreciated.
7: Mm-hmm.
6: I think the writers of the Bible would think that they were the heroes.
7: Mm.
6: You know, we don't want to deify anybody or put anybody on a pedestal. We're just normal people. The missionaries are just normal people, but they have values that align with God's kingdom.
7: Yeah.
6: And I think that we should, in our own lives, say, yeah, their example is the kind of thing that I want to say, that's my example.
7: Mm.
6: You know, a lot of times we look at movie stars and millionaires and people with successful, you know, a big house and a nice pool out back and a car in front. They say, well, that's my example. That's not a biblical example.
7: Yeah.
6: This world is not going to last forever.
7: Right.
6: And if it was, that would be great. But it's not.
7: Yeah.
6: The next world will last forever.
7: And it's the place we need to go and yes, take as many people as possible with us.
6: Exactly.
7: Okay, we do have one more video before we close.
6: Okay.
8: Faith Camp is a place where a lot of different missionaries come together and share their different experiences, and you get to see these people who are actually real people who actually do these things and who see answers to their prayers.
9: How God has been leading and teaching them and working through them, and you get to understand the real mission field experience.
10: It's about growing our faith. It's about Jesus and how he can use us in his plan.
11: Faith Camp is a place where missionaries come together and share what the Lord has done through their lives and inspire other people to see where God is calling them.
10: What it's taught me is to have a childlike faith.
12: If you want to have a faith, if you dare to say, Lord, take me by your hand, and God will show you who he is.
11: In the prayer ministry that I'm now in for the past 13 years, I believe that the spark of that came in the prayer room and faith camp.
8: Being in the atmosphere of people who've dedicated their lives to serving Jesus and hearing their stories and their experiences has really inspired me to continue to surrender my life to Him.
0: I wanted to be a missionary when I was a kid, but kind of lost

0: I had that dream as I grew up, and going to faith camp just made that dream return.
1: He says to go, and I decided to go. Maybe at home, it could be overseas.
2: I love coming here because I hear encouragement to not be dissuaded because of the giants, because of the high walls of difficulty, because of the trials, because of the even suffering that's involved, or the sacrifice. It becomes a privilege, a joy, and especially as we realize we're in the last moments of Earth's history.
3: And this is the last chance we have to tell sinners about Jesus. This is the last chance we have to suffer for Christ. The last chance.
4: I realize, what am I doing? What am I doing with my life? I'm busy working for myself. I'm busy making money to spend for myself and my family or squirrel away in the bank. Why? What's the value in it?
5: It's time for us to stop thinking and believing that this is our home. It's time for us to stop acquiring and holding on to things.
4: I see them living their life in a way that they're willing to give up every single thing to reach one person. It gives me the desire to be that way too.
6: Faith Camp is life-changing.
1: Growing.
0: Inspirational. Heavenly.
4: Awesome.
7: Building.
8: Inspiring.
9: Filling. Spiritually, mentally, physically filling. You have to come to experience it. If you come once, you'll be changed.
0: This is where you can get involved and connected with people who can help you get involved in mission service. Go to Faith Camp. You will not regret it.
3: So what we've seen coming out of Faith Camp is people getting excited about serving God. Mm-hmm. And we believe that missions is given to God's church as a blessing.
10: Yes.
3: And that missions is a tool for revival.
10: Yes.
3: And so we see Faith Camp as a catalyst for revival. Mm. And when people see normal people stepping out and God doing miracles for them,
10: yes,
3: it empowers them,
10: yes,
3: to engage more locally, to go overseas, whatever it is. It brings the theory into practicality. Mm-hmm. And so we've felt a burden to have faith camps wherever possible.
10: Yes.
3: Around America, overseas. Mm-hmm. And so if a church is really interested in something like this, they can invite us.
10: Yeah.
3: And maybe if the Lord works it out, we can go and put on a faith camp and bring missionaries from Asia. They can tell their life-changing stories, the miracles of what God's done, and somebody will be in heaven because of it.
10: Yes. If you would like to watch some videos to see what Faith Camp is like for yourself, you can watch them on faithcamp.org or on the Jesus for Asia YouTube channel. And if you would like to attend a Faith Camp or invite Faith Camp to come to your church or a place near you, please contact us at Jesus for Asia, P.O. 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

Do you have deep questions about God or the Bible that you just have not been able to find the answer to? Hi, my name is Pastor Michael Soto. I am the pastor of three churches. The first one, Casa Grande Church, which is located right at the heart of the city of Casa Grande, Arizona. The second one is Coolidge Church. Coolidge Church is located right there at the center of the city of Coolidge, Arizona. And the third one is Oracle Church, which is located

located right off Highway 77 in Oracle, Arizona. We meet on Saturday starting from 9:30 a.m. and we go throughout most of the day. We spend time learning about Jesus. We spend time in prayer, uplifting one another, and of course, finding answers to these difficult questions that we all have. We would love for you and your family to come and fellowship with us and be a part of something amazing that is going on in these cities.

Good evening, everybody, and welcome to another edition of the 11th Hour Evidence, coming to you live from Battle Creek, Michigan. I'm your host, Pastor Jason Sieber, and I'm so glad you're joining us right now. It's time to pull up a chair, find your pen and your paper, and sit down and get ready to think. And I think that if you'll do that, you'll leave believing by this evening's end. I was just thinking about how Pastor Ashrick has been sharing, and a verse came to my mind. It's found in Luke chapter 12, verse 11 and 12. When they bring you, therefore, before the synagogues and the rulers and the authorities, do not worry about how or what you are to speak in your defense or what you are to say, for the Holy Spirit will teach you in that very hour what you ought to say. Eric, you know, I was just thinking about that. Can you imagine what a mistake it would be to bring Pastor Ashrick into a courtroom and have him share in his own defense? I mean, seriously, think about the poor court reporter, you know? The speed that that guy goes at and the words he uses. You talk about a time of trouble, huh? Anyway, we're just so thankful to have Pastor Ashrick with us tonight. And we're also thankful to have Eric Umali, who will be leading us in a very special musical selection. Thank you, Eric, for sharing. God bless you.

0: Thank you, Eric. It's so exciting to know that Jesus Christ loves us and that it's written in red. Tonight, a simple question. Could you imagine what it would mean if Project Phoenix, which is right now sweeping the skies, looking for signs of intelligent life, were to find that sign? Someone thought it almost happened. In 1977, a man named Jerry Amon was scanning the skies with the very large array at Ohio State University. It was called the Big Ear to the people who had built it, an 85-foot tower. And as he was listening to the night heavens in the early morning hours, suddenly he heard a signal. And that signal lasted for 72 seconds. He went and recorded that signal on his machinery and then wrote on the graph paper that it was recorded on, "Wow!" And it's become known as the Wow signal. No one's ever been able to resurrect it. No one knows exactly where it came from. But wouldn't it be a real wow if God had been sending us signals for 5,000 years? Could you imagine it? And could you imagine the impact that would have if it turned out that the book I'm holding right here in my hand recorded what God had to say through that signal? Can you believe it? Can you trust it? Pastor Ashrick will tell you tonight. Pastor Ashrick.
1: Amen. Good evening, everyone.
2: Good evening.
1: How was your day today?
2: Good
1: day?
2: Yes.
1: Amen. Thank you for that wonderful introduction, Jason. Did you enjoy that song?
2: Amen.
1: Let me tell you, the first time I ever heard Eric sing that song was when we were conducting an evangelistic meeting in Grand Rapids. That was probably, what, 3 years ago, Eric? About 2 years ago. And Eric sang frequently for those meetings, and I was very thankful to have him singing, because when he would sing and I would make a call, the voice that God has given him just enabled people to respond more easily to the call. And I remember the first time he sang that song, and when he would hit that second note there with "I love you," it sent chills up my spine, and it still does that. I love that song. I love Dr. Umali, and I'm so thankful he has sung for us tonight. Amen?
2: Amen.
1: All right, we have a lot of information to cover tonight. That's no surprise to you, is it? Right, you're just totally amazed by that we're going to be moving rapidly. I appreciate that introduction, by the way, Jason. I wasn't in here, but I heard every word of it. We have a lot of information to cover this evening, a significant amount, and so what I'd like to do is begin right with prayer, and we're going to move as rapidly as possible. I had a dear sister say to me one time, "You know, Pastor Ashrick, you speak too fast." And I was tempted to say, but I withheld. I was tempted to say, "Well, sister, it's not that I speak too fast, it's that you listen too slow." I think it was probably the better part of wisdom that I didn't say it to her. So let's begin with a word of prayer. Father in heaven, we love that song that we have just heard. It's written in red, the message of Calvary, "I love you." And Father, as we come together tonight to study the Word of God, the Bible, and not just a subject in the Bible, but Father, tonight to try and understand the Bible itself. Father, tonight, this is a Herculean task to undertake in such a short time. But we believe that you will be with us. We believe that you will come and teach us. And Father, I believe in my heart of hearts that there are people in this auditorium as well, and especially out in the viewing audience, who are going to hear something tonight that is going to speak

0: directly to their hearts and say, the Bible can be trusted. The Bible is the Word of God. The Bible is true. Father in heaven, we pray that tonight somebody or some group of people or some significantly large number of people would come away with a new or a renewed conviction that the Bible is true and that it is your Word. Please, Father, be with us tonight. It's my humble prayer. In Jesus' name, everyone can say, amen. Amen. All right, our message tonight is entitled, Is the Bible God's Word Assessing the Evidence? Is the Bible God's Word Assessing the Evidence? What we're going to do tonight is try and understand why it is that Christian people hold the Bible in such high regard. Just by a showing of hands as we commence this evening, I'm wondering how many of you that are in this room tonight believe that the Bible is in fact the inspired, inerrant Word of God? How many of you believe that? Go ahead and raise your hands. So tonight I'm preaching to the choir. Amen. But friends, there is more people that are watching this presentation than are just in this room. You understand that, right? Amen? Amen. To the tune of thousands and perhaps even millions as these programs are aired all over the globe. Now, even for those who already believe that the Bible is the inspired Word of God, my experience as a pastor has led me to believe that even for those who already hold that conviction, there is a smaller percentage and perhaps even a minority that really can answer some of the tough questions about the Bible. Where it came from? Why are there 66 books? Why not 67 and 65? What really constitutes the Old Testament and the New Testament? What were the criteria by which they decided which books were in and which books were out? Many of us in this room say, oh, I believe the Bible is the inspired Word of God, but when it comes down to answering some of those tougher questions, I have found that there are fewer people than you might think that could really answer them effectively. Now, I'm tempted to ask you, how many of you could be willing to answer, but I don't want to embarrass you in front of all of your friends on live television. What we're going to do tonight is try to understand whether or not the Bible can be trusted. Each one of us in this room has already affirmed we're putting our trust in the Bible. What I want to know tonight is not whether you're doing it, but whether or not it is an intelligent decision. Amen?
1: Amen?
0: Just because everybody's doing it doesn't mean that we should be doing it. For example, if a bunch of lemmings go running and jumping off of a cliff, what did my mother used to say to me? You don't do it too. Amen?
1: Amen.
0: Now, brothers and sisters, I want to go on record right now as letting you know that I do affirm the authenticity, inerrancy, and inspiration of the Scriptures. I believe the Bible is the Word of God. What I want to try to do tonight is to show you why I believe that. Do you understand what we're going to do tonight? Yes or no?
1: Amen.
0: All right. What we're going to look at tonight is three very simple points. Number one is the case for the Bible. Number two is the claims of the Bible, and that's going to be subdivided into two points. The claims that the Bible makes about itself, and the claims that the Bible makes about what is that word right there? The future. And then number three, the consistency of the Bible. So the case for the Bible, the claims for the Bible, and the consistency of the Bible. Now, in order to commence our study tonight, let's begin in the Gospel of Luke. What Gospel are we going to? Luke chapter 24. Our message yesterday was on the resurrection, and so I think it would be well for us to sort of tie this all together and go to Luke chapter 24, in which we find one of the post-resurrection appearances of Jesus Christ. Luke chapter 24, and to set the context here, two of the disciples are walking on the road to Emmaus. As they're walking on the road, they are discouraged, they are dejected, because the very one in whom they had put their confidence and their hopes, the very one who they were just sure was the promised Messiah, the promised Mashiach, has been crucified unjustly under Roman rule and authority. And so they're walking and they are dejected. Verse 13. Now behold, two of the men were traveling that same day to a village called Emmaus, which was 7 miles from Jerusalem. And they talked together of these things which had happened. So it was, while they conversed and reasoned, that Jesus himself drew near and went with them. Who drew near, everyone?
1: Jesus
0: drew near. Notice verse 16. But their eyes were restrained so that they did not know him. They are so forlorn, so dejected, so discouraged, they don't even recognize the resurrected Jesus. Now notice what happens in verse 17. Jesus approaches them and says, what kind of conversation is this that you have with one another as you walk and are, what's the last word there?
1: Sad.
0: What were they, everyone?
1: Sad.
0: Jesus says, why are you talking this way? Verse 18, then the one answered, whose name was Cleopas, and said to him, are you only a stranger in Jerusalem? And have you not known the things which have happened here in these days? Verse 19, and he said to them, what things? So they said to him the things concerning Jesus of Nazareth, who was a prophet, mighty in deed and word before God and all the people, and how the chief priests and our rulers delivered him to be condemned.

0: to death and crucified him, but we were hoping that it was he who was going to redeem Israel. Indeed, besides all this, today is the what day, everyone? The third day since these things happened. As soon as they said the word third day, something should have clicked in their mind. Amen? Yeah. But they were so dejected that they couldn't even bring themselves to think rationally about the very things that Christ had told them would happen. And let us just make a parenthetical statement here. The same is often true for us. Sometimes we get so discouraged, so dejected, and so cast down that we forget the Word of God. Amen? Yeah. And we say, woe is me. Oh, why has this befallen me? Friends, listen. If you have a Heavenly Father and you have committed your life to Him and your trust to Him, He will take care of you and He will never leave you alone. Amen? Yeah. Now, we can look at these disciples and we can sort of laugh at them and say, ha, ha, they should have known it was the third day. But friends, let this be a lesson to us. When we fall into discouragement, temptation, and difficult vicissitudes, let us remember that it is the Word of God that speaks to our hearts. Amen? Yeah. Notice now in verse 22, it says, yes, and certain women of our company who arrived at the tomb early astonished us when they did not find his body. That's what we spoke about yesterday. They came saying that they had seen also a vision of angels who said he was, what, everybody? Alive. We talked about that last night. And certain of those who were with us went to the tomb and found it just as the women had said, but him they did not see. Now notice verse 25, then he said to them, Jesus speaking to these forlorn, dejected disciples, oh, foolish ones and slow of heart to believe in all that the prophets have spoken. Ought not the Christ to have suffered these things and to enter into his glory? Notice Jesus is referencing the Bible. What's he referencing, everyone? The Bible. He says, you should believe the prophets. Now, to the people to whom he was speaking, that term the prophets meant the writings of what you and I call the Old Testament. Notice verse 27, and beginning at Moses. Who wrote the book of Genesis, everyone? Moses. So where did he begin? He began in the beginning in Genesis. And beginning at Moses and all the prophets. How many of the prophets? All the prophets. He expounded to them in all the scriptures the things concerning what, everyone? Himself. What's it saying here? In essence, the Dr. Luke is saying that Jesus gave them a Bible study. And notice how he gave the Bible study. He began in Moses. He began where, everyone? And then he worked systematically through the entire canon, the entire record of Scripture, showing that there was consistency, that there was coherency, and that it all pointed to Jesus Christ's divinity. Now notice the same thing takes place in verse 44. Then he said to them, these are the words which I spoke to you while I was still with you, that all things must be fulfilled which were written in the law of Moses, the prophets, and the Psalms concerning me. And he opened their understanding that they might comprehend the what, everyone? Scriptures. Now notice Jesus here gives three divisions. The law of Moses, that would be the first five books. The prophets, that would be all of the prophets, major and minor. And then he says the Psalms, and that would be the wisdom book. Psalms, Ecclesiastes, Proverbs, and Song of Solomon. Jesus here subdivides the Old Testament, as was common to do in his days, into three compartments and says that all of it was inspired. That's what he says by implication, because he gave him a Bible study from every one of those sections in every one of those books. Are you with me now? Yes or no?
1: Amen.
0: Now here's the major point I want to bring out. Jesus, the resurrected Jesus, affirmed the authenticity and the historicity and the validity of the Old Testament. Could Jesus have performed a miracle right there in their hearing? Could Jesus have done something right there in their immediate presence to prove that he was the Messiah, yes or no?
1: Yes.
0: But he didn't want their faith to be in miracles, friends. He didn't want their confidence to be in some miracle worker, because all it would take is another miracle worker to come down the road and deceive them and get them off track. By the way, can the devil work miracles?
1: Amen.
0: Absolutely. Think about Moses there in Pharaoh's court. And Moses had thrown down his staff and it became a
1: Serpent,
0: that's right, or a snake. And then what did the magicians of Pharaoh do? Same thing. In fact, if you go read the first two of the 10 plagues, Pharaoh's magicians were able to even counterfeit those incredible plagues. The water turning to blood, and even the plague of the frogs. Now, Jesus wants their confidence not to be in a miracle worker, not in a sign. In fact, Jesus in Matthew chapter 24 warns about signs at the end of time. We're going to talk about that more in the future. Jesus wants their confidence to be in the Scriptures. In the what, everyone? He wants them to be confident of his messianic identity, of his reality as the Son of God, not based upon what he told them or poof, what he showed them, but upon what the Bible said. So friends, I want you to recognize something very important here.

0: Jesus affirmed, Jesus unequivocally affirmed the authenticity and the historicity of the Old Testament scriptures. Can you say amen to that?
1: Amen.
0: All right, so this gives us a framework now, and we're going to begin to move forward into our message. Number one, the case. Number two, the claims. And number three, the consistency of the Bible. Let's talk about the case for the Bible. First of all, number one, I'm going to give you several points here. And the first one I want to talk about is internal coherency. Internal coherency. In fact, what we're going to do is we're going to come back to that point toward the end of this message. Let's look at number two, manuscript consistency. Manuscript consistency. The New Testament consists of a number of different books, 27 different books, and these books were originally written probably in the Greek language. In what language, everyone? Greek language. Now, let's just try to understand something here. We do not have the original writings of Matthew, Mark, Luke, or John, what are called the autographs. They are gone. But let me tell you what we do have. We do have 5,000 extant, that word means existent, 5,000 extant Greek manuscripts dating from the middle of the second century down to modernity that are basically portions of or the entire New Testament. How many manuscripts did I tell you we had? 5,000. Now that's only Greek. That's not Latin manuscripts or Syriac manuscripts. That's only Greek manuscripts. Now listen very carefully. When scholars and textual critics and others, they take those manuscripts and they put them down, and they compare them with one another. What do they do, everyone? They compare them. Would you like to know what the degree of consistency, that is to say the degree of sameness, is between those 5,000 manuscripts? What do you think the percentage of consistency and agreement is? It's between 97 and 99% consistency in 5,000 existent Greek manuscripts. And friends, the differences are not huge differences. They're commas or punctuation or, and of course they don't have commas in the way we have them, but they're that helps you to understand. They're minor points. They're what kind of points?
1: Minor
0: points. Now think about the significance of that. These manuscripts date for over 1,000 years, and when you bring them all together, the amount of agreement between them is between 97 and 99%. Now this was before the time of fax machines, hard drives, cell phones, copy machines, and all of that. What does it tell us? Christ has preserved His New Testament for you and I.
1: Amen.
0: Now, let's talk about the Old Testament very quickly. The Old Testament is actually quite a bit easier to understand because in the Old Testament, the Jews took very seriously the preservation of the Old Testament canon. By the way, how many of you ever heard that word canon before? The canon of the Bible. Do you know what the word means? It means basically a measuring rod or a measuring tool. Okay, so when we talk about the canon of Scripture, we're talking about that by which we measure everything else. If I said to you, why don't you go ahead and measure the ceiling from the floor? And if you measured it and said, oh yeah, Pastor Astrick, that's about 20 feet, I'd say, yeah, you're probably about on. But if somebody else came along and said, no, that's 146 feet, what would we assume about that person? You're thinking we'd assume that he's crazy. Probably what we would assume is he's using a different measuring standard. Do you understand that? Yes or no? See, a foot is uniform, a yard is uniform, an inch is uniform. That's why we can talk intelligently about distances. When the Bible is referred to as the canon, what we're saying is that this is the uniform measurement by which we measure every other thing in the human experience. Are you understanding? Yes or no? So the Jews took very seriously the preservation of the Old Testament canon from Genesis to Malachi. Now, several hundred years ago, actually just a few hundred years ago, or maybe only 200 years ago, biblical criticism was at an all-time high. That is to say that it was considered savvy, and it was considered popular and intellectual to make fun of the Bible and to sort of poke at it and say that it couldn't be trusted. It had been copied so many times, and scribal interpolations and errors and other things. Surely the Bible that we have today could not be the Bible Jesus had. In 1947, A young boy was going out and searching for his father's goat. His father's what, everyone?
1: Goat.
0: In the area in and around the Dead Sea. And he thought that maybe that goat had gone into one of the caves. The area around the Dead Sea is a limestone area, and so you have many caves and rugosities sort of in the limestone walls there. And he, being a little boy, was afraid to go rushing into those caves, as you can imagine. They were dark, and he decided

0: that he would take a stone and he would throw the stone into the cave to scare the goat out. Right? That makes good sense, doesn't it? And so he was going, you know, along trying to throw these stones into the caves, hoping that some goat would come scampering out. But on one occasion, he picked up a stone, he threw it in there, and instead of a goat scampering out, he heard a sound like breaking glass. Well, this scared him. He wasn't used to that, and he didn't know what it might be, and he was afraid to rush in on his own, so he ran back. He got the village elders. They came back with their light sources. They went in there, and what they found, friends, was pots. Many, many pots, dozens of pots that contained scrolls. They contained what word did I say? Scrolls. Now, this was back before they had the codex form of books. That's what you call this, a codex, when you have a binding and two covers. In those days, the books were all in the form of scrolls. And so what they had stumbled upon was an ancient library. An ancient what, everyone?
1: Library.
0: And these have come now to be known as the Dead Sea Scrolls. Now, let me just sort of walk you through something here. Those Dead Sea Scrolls contained portions only of Old Testament books. There was no New Testament parchment in any of those scrolls, which caused them to wonder why that might be. The reason we know now is that those scrolls are dated to 600 BC, that is to say 600 years before the time of Christ. Every single book of the Old Testament, with one exception, was found in those books, or in those scrolls. That is to say, portions of every single book out of the Old Testament was found somewhere in that library. By the way, does anybody know what was the only book that was not found?
2: Esther.
0: The book of Esther, that's exactly right. Now, one of the best finds in this ancient library was the book of Isaiah. The book of, what did I say, everyone?
1: Isaiah.
0: And the whole scroll was there. From start to finish, Isaiah, and they'd lay out that Isaiah scroll, and when they made a comparison, friends, and please listen carefully, with that ancient manuscript of Isaiah, that ancient scroll of Isaiah, dating from 600 years before the time of Jesus, and they laid it aside, our modern-day Hebrew manuscripts of Isaiah, would you like to guess what the percentage of agreement was? Better than 99%, friends. Now think about the significance of that. Before the advent of hard drives, before the advent of copy machines, fax machines, telephones, and all of the technological amenities that we have today, God, over a period of 2,600 years, basically perfectly preserved his book for you and I and all of those liberal scholars who were protesting against the Bible and mocking the Bible and its authenticity were instantaneously, shut up. Amen?
1: Yeah.
0: Now think about that. In the Old Testament and in the New Testament, we can have confidence in the manuscriptural consistency of the Bible. If somebody says to you, well, how can you be sure the Bible is the Bible? All this proves, friends, is not that they know anything about the Bible and its history, but that they are ignorant about the facts of the Bible and its history. Manuscript consistency. Now, number two is historical reliability, and it's very simple. The Bible has proven to be a very, very reliable document when it comes to history. What kind of a document did I say?
1: Reliable.
0: In fact, you take in the New Testament probably the writer that was most mocked for his version of history was the third gospel writer, Luke. And people would sort of poke fun at Luke and say, well, he's off on this date, and ooh, we got that wrong, and wrong location here. But archaeological discovery after archaeological discovery began to vindicate Luke and began to show that Luke was not, you know, off in the clouds somewhere, but that he was speaking very intelligently about the times, places, and events of which he wrote. In fact, today, most modern scholars consider Luke to be one of the best and most thorough historians in all antiquity. Amen? So once again, the Bible stands firm, and the liberal scholar has to go, whoop. Now that leads us into number four, archaeological accuracy. Archaeological accuracy. Archaeology is the window through which historians see the world that came before. Have archaeological discoveries, by and large, supported what the Bible says? The answer is absolutely yes. Let me show you a couple quotations to that effect here. Notice this first one. The interval then, or this is actually a quotation that's not exactly about archaeology, but it's very potent. It's actually talking about the manuscripts. Notice this. The interval then between the dates of original composition and the earliest extant evidence becomes so small as to in fact be negligible. And the last foundation For any doubt that the scriptures have come down to us substantially as they were written has now been removed. Both

0: The authenticity and the general integrity of the books of the New Testament may be regarded as finally, what's the next word? Established. That's taken from classic scholar Sir Frederick Kenyon. In other words, what he's saying is that the manuscriptual consistency and the early date with which we have many of these manuscripts affirms that the New Testament that you and I have in our hands is in fact the very same New Testament that has existed from the very time of Jesus. Amen?
1: Amen.
0: Now notice these incredible statements on archaeology. The first one. It is worth emphasizing that in all this work, no archaeological discovery has ever controverted a single properly understood biblical statement. Can you say amen?
1: Amen.
0: Taken from Nelson Gluck, a Reformed Jewish scholar. There has never been a single archaeological discovery that has controverted even one point found in the Bible. Now, I find that remarkable. Amen?
1: Yes.
0: Friends, the Bible is a historically reliable document. Now notice this one. The Bible is supported by archaeological evidence again and again. On the whole, there can be no question that the results of excavation have increased the respect of scholars for the Bible as a collection of historical documents. The confirmation is both general and specific. The fact that the record can be so often explained or illustrated by archaeological data shows that it fits into the framework of history as only a genuine product of ancient life could do. What they're saying by that is that the Bible could not have been something written later. It must have fit into the original ancient framework. Are you with me on that? Yes or no? He goes on. In addition to this general authentication, however, we find the record verified repeatedly. He goes on. At specific points, names of places and persons turn up at the right places and in the right periods taken from Miller Burroughs from Yale University. Do you understand the significance of that? Yes or no? I read an archaeological book one time, and it said that when an archaeologist goes into the area in and around ancient Palestine, they take two books with them. Number one is the Field Guide to Archaeology, and the other one is, guess what book? The Bible. And friends, they're not taking the Bible along for devotional readings. They're taking it along because they say that what this book says happened is actually what happened.
1: Amen.
0: Now that tells us that if the Bible can be trusted historically, it lends itself very strongly to being trusted in spiritual matters as well. Think about this for just a moment. If the Bible is totally off, totally inconsistent, and totally inaccurate in its history and its archaeology, would you trust it for your eternal salvation? It's hard to imagine that any person would take the Bible seriously, yet we can see that it is historically and archaeologically accurate. Number five is scientific compatibility, and let me just say a sentence on this because we're going to have a whole night dedicated to this. All true science will support biblical teaching.
1: Amen?
0: Amen? Because the author of science is the same author of the Word. The author of science is the God of the Bible, and the God of science is the author of the Word of God. Amen. We'll come back to that on a future night. So there's five reasons. Now notice number six, timeless personal relevancy. That is to say that this book, written beginning almost 4,000 years ago, is still perfectly calculated to be relevant to a modern day society and culture. Amen?
1: Amen.
0: Now think about how quickly things get outdated. We have new cars every single year. Right? And all they do is they change, you know, the fender, and they change the light, and they put a different color on it, and you, oh, I've got to have the new car. Right? Cars are outdated very rapidly, and computers wear out, you know, every 2 or 3 years. Yet remarkably, in an age in which things become obsolete so quickly, the Word of God is unquestionably still relevant today in a modern context as it was in an ancient context. Amen?
1: Yeah.
0: Let me tell you a little story. Let me bare my soul here, a personal story. Probably 5 months ago, I was trying to go to sleep, and it was very unusual for me because when I try to go to sleep, it's easy for me to go to sleep. My wife jokes that I have a little button under my arm, and I just lift it up, boop, push the button, I'm out. She doesn't like that much because sometimes I fall asleep mid-conversation. Well, anyway, I had gone to sleep, and unusually, I was woken up at 3 o'clock in the morning. I tried to go back to sleep and was unable to, and so I thought, well, maybe I'll just get up and spend some time praying. And so I went into my office, and I began to pray. As I knelt down, I began to pray, and the Spirit of God just rushed upon me. And I just had this sense of my failures, my inadequacies, and my shortcomings as a pastor, as a Christian, as a father, as a husband. And the more I prayed, I just had this sense, the Spirit of God was giving me the spirit of repentance. And a second strange thing started to happen. Not only I was up at this time in the morning, which is unusual, but then I started to cry.

0: And I'm not a crier. I wish I would cry more. Sometimes I look at friends of mine and they're crying because some pastor tells a beautiful story, and I think, well, I probably should be crying too, but I just can't bring myself to do it. Well, here I am, very unusual. I'm crying, and it's very early in the morning. I've been praying for about 20 minutes, and I'm just overwhelmed with a sense of my failures and inadequacies. And so I sit up and I say, Lord Jesus, I'm going to be crushed out here. I am not going to be able to make it. I need you to give me some encouragement from your word. Now, whenever I need encouragement, I go to the book of Psalms. Where do I go, everyone? Go with me to Psalm chapter 34. I just open up to Psalms, just randomly. Just the first psalm that I came to, and I said, Lord, I need you to speak directly to my heart. Now, I don't recommend this as a way to study the Bible, as a systematic way to study the Bible, but in this moment, I was desperate. And I said, Lord, I need you to speak right to my heart. I need some encouragement, Lord. And so I just opened up to Psalm 34. Here I was in my room, crushed, burdened by a sense of my failures and inadequacies, crying, tears running down my cheeks, and the very first verse that my eyes fall on is Psalm 34 and verse 6. This poor man cried, and the Lord heard him and saved him out of all his troubles. Friends, do you think that I had a sense of the immediate nearness of God in that room, yes or no? Friends, God was just as real to me in that moment as you are in this room right now. Instantaneously, in a moment, God had spoken through an ancient book to a modern need. Can you say amen?
1: Amen.
0: Friends, if you will get up in the morning and you will have those same kinds of devotional exercises, I guarantee you, time and time again, you will have a sense that God is not just a God, but He is your personal God, your personal Father, right there, tenderly, pityingly, coming over you, bowing over you to help you and encourage you and strengthen you for your day and for your life. Amen?
1: Amen.
0: Friends, it has timeless personal relevancy. An antiquated book speaking so powerful to modernity. Number 7, transformational potency. The Bible is powerful to change lives. Go with me in your Bibles to 1 Peter chapter 1, New Testament. 1 Peter chapter 1. I want you to notice something remarkable here. 1 Peter chapter 1. And I'm beginning in verse 22, 1 Peter chapter 1 and verse 22. It says, since you have purified your souls in obeying the truth through the spirit and sincere love of the brethren, love one another fervently with a pure heart. Notice verse 23, having been born again. Having been what, everyone?
1: Born
0: again. That's just like what Jesus said to Nicodemus in John 3. He said, you must be born again. Now notice in this context what Peter says, though. He says, having been born again, not of corruptible seed, but incorruptible, through the, what, everyone? Word of God, which lives and abides forever. Is verse 23 telling us that we're born again through the Word of God? Is that what it's telling us?
1: Yeah.
0: Friends, I'm going to tell you right now, you cannot be born again if you do not have a devotional, dynamic experience with God in His Word.
1: Yeah.
0: Amen. The Bible says we can be born again. How are we born again? By exercising saving faith in Jesus and then coming to His Word and saying, Father, I need you to strengthen me today. I need to be born again in the Word. Amen?
1: Amen.
0: Friends, transformational potency. Think of the thousands, yea, millions of lives that have been transformed. Drunkards have become sober, and thieves have become honest, and wife beaters have become loving and kind and sweet. Transformation, what? Through the Word.
1: Amen.
0: I saw a fellow with a t-shirt one time that said something like this, Bibles that are old and worn out and torn down usually belong to people who aren't old and worn out and torn down.
1: Amen.
0: Friends, put that thing to use, amen?
1: Amen.
0: Turn off the TV and pick up the Bible. Number 8, the proof of predictive prophecy. We'll come back to that. Number 9, Jesus' resurrection. The Bible tells about Jesus' resurrection, and last night we learned that Jesus' resurrection is historically valid. Can somebody say amen?
1: Amen.
0: And Jesus endorsed it. Remember we read there in Luke 24? Jesus gave His endorsement of the Word after His resurrection. When, everyone?
1: After
0: His resurrection. So those are 10 reasons. That's the case for the Bible. Now notice, let's go to the claims of the Bible. Let's begin by noting some of the amazing claims that the Bible makes about itself. You remember in our message on the messianic identity of Jesus, we said that Jesus was one of three things because of the claims that He made. He was either a liar or a lunatic or the Lord. Do you remember that, yes or no?
1: Yes.
0: Based on the claims that Jesus made about Himself, we must consign Him to one of those three categories. We'll listen very carefully.

based on the claims that the Bible makes about itself, we cannot say, oh, that's good literature. We can put it right up next to Harper Lee's To Kill a Mockingbird or Pearl S. Buck's The Good Earth and say, oh, that's good literature. Friends, the Bible claims to be the Word of God. And because it makes that kind of far-reaching claim, it must be one of three things. It's either factual, fictitious, or it is in fact, friends, a farce. I tonight maintain that the Bible is

0: God.
1: Amen.
0: Now, it claims to be the inspired word of God. Go with me to 2 Timothy chapter 3. 2 Timothy chapter 3. That's right, toward the end of the New Testament, 2 Timothy chapter 3, and notice with me verse 16. Notice this remarkable claim that the Bible makes about itself. 2 Timothy chapter 3, and I'm reading in verse 16. Actually, we'll pick it up in verse 15. Paul, writing to Timothy, says, "And that from childhood you have known the Holy Scriptures, which are able to make you wise for salvation through faith which is in Christ Jesus." Verse 16, all Scripture. How much Scripture?
2: All
0: Scripture is given by inspiration of Paul. Inspiration of Matthew. Inspiration of who, everybody?
2: God.
0: Inspiration of God, and is profitable for doctrine, for reproof, for correction, for instruction in righteousness. Why? That the man of God may be complete, the King James says, perfect, thoroughly equipped for every good work. Notice that the Bible here claims to be actually breathed by God. That's what the actual Greek word means. It's the juxtaposition of two words, theos and pneuma, which is God-breathed. The Bible here claims to be the Word of God. Now search the whole realm of so-called sacred books and holy books. You can go to Hinduism, they have the Bhagavad Gita. You can go to Islam, the Quran. You can go to Mormonism, the Book of Mormon. Just search the whole spectrum of so-called holy books, and you won't find any of the holy books that make that kind of a claim, that all of it is not the Word of man, but the Word of God. Amen. Friends, that's a remarkable claim, amen? Now, just making the claim doesn't make it true, but it's important that it makes the claim. Now, let me show you another passage, this one taken from 2 Peter, still right there in the New Testament. 2 Peter chapter 1. 2 Peter chapter 1. And notice what is said here. 2 Peter chapter 1, beginning in verse 19. 2 Peter chapter 1, beginning in verse 19, it says, "And so we have the prophetic word confirmed, that you do well to take heed as a light that shines in what kind of a place, everyone? A dark place, until the day dawns and the morning star rises in your hearts." Verse 20, knowing this first. Knowing this what? First, that no prophecy of Scripture is of any what kind of interpretation? Private interpretation. Why not? Verse 21, "For prophecy never came by the will of man, but holy men of God spoke as they were moved by their emotions, by their feelings, by their culture." What were they moved by? By the Holy Spirit. Now, friends, the Quran doesn't make that claim. The Bhagavad Gita, one of the Hindu holy books, does not make that claim. The Bible here makes the claim to be inspired by God, to be the Word of God.
2: Amen.
0: Now, notice this, inspired by God, the Word of God. Jesus said in John chapter 10 and verse 35, the Scriptures cannot be broken. That's what Jesus said. The Scriptures cannot be broken. It is the authoritative revelation of God. It is historically reliable. We've talked about that. It is supernaturally powerful. In fact, let me show you a verse of Scripture that is so piercing so as to almost be chilling. Go with me to Hebrews chapter 4. Hebrews is in the New Testament. And notice this incredible verse of Scripture, verse 12. Hebrews chapter 4 and verse 12. What verse are we going to look at, everyone? Verse 12. Notice this. It says in verse 12, "For the word of God is," the King James says, "quick." The New King James says, "living." The word of God is what, everyone?
2: Living
0: and powerful. "And sharper than any two-edged sword, piercing even to the division of soul and spirit, and of joints and marrow, and is a discerner of the thoughts and intents of the what?
2: Heart.
0: What the Bible here is saying about itself is that this book is supernatural. That you can be reading this book and all of a sudden you realize that it's not just the word of man, but you're under conviction about some sin in your life that nobody knows about. But God knows about it, and He speaks to you through His word, and before you know it, the thoughts and intents of your heart have been exposed by a supernatural book. Amen?
2: Amen.
0: The problem is you can't have that exposure if you stay away from the book. Now, don't be afraid of that sharp two-edged sword, because there's a big difference between a surgeon and a butcher. A surgeon cuts to heal, but a butcher cuts to kill. And our Lord and Savior is a surgeon, not a butcher. Amen?
2: Yes.
0: He cuts to heal.
3: Oh, yes.
0: Far better to be cut and then healed than to not be cut. Amen?
2: Yes.
0: The word, it says, is powerful and living. Friends, you can actually have an ongoing, dynamic relationship with the illimitable God of heaven in His Word.
2: Amen.
0: And yet many of us turn on the television before we open the Bible. Shame! Oh, friends, think it through. Take your television, unplug it, and put the Bible on top of your TV so that when you go to sit down in your lazy boy and pick up your remote control and you click,

0: that's right, I unplugged it. And you'll have to go over and you'll have to reach behind the television, and in trying to get the plug, you'll see the Bible. And maybe God will speak to your heart, amen? Yeah. Are you with me? Now, prayer too, listen. Before you go to bed tonight, take your shoe. I'm going to guarantee you have time for prayer. Take that shoe and toss it under your bed. Amen? Whatever shoe you're going to wear tomorrow, toss it under your bed. You're going to wake up tomorrow, wipe the sleep out of your eyes, get ready to go to work, and you're going to start looking around for your shoes. So, oh, where's my other shoe? Oh, then you'll remember. You put it under the bed. And then you're going to get down on your knees to get it out from underneath. And when you get down, while you're down there, say a prayer. Amen? Amen. Friends, we've got to get serious about this. Amen? We've got to get in the Word, and we've got to get in prayer. If you believe that, say amen. And brothers and sisters, I'm preaching strong tonight because we're living in dangerous times. And many of us are more interested in the television than in the vision. Amen. Let us continue. It is supernaturally powerful. It is the revelation of God by God. And nobody is better qualified to tell us what God is like than God Himself. Amen. Amen. Not even the words of the most eloquent pastor. Listen, it's okay to come out and hear good preaching, but make sure you're getting it straight from the source. Amen? Amen. You cut the middleman out, right? There's nothing wrong with hearing good preaching, but let's be sure that we're not just eating once a week, but we're eating every morning fresh bread from the ovens of heaven. Amen. The amazing claims of the Bible about the future. Now, this is incredible. Jesus says in John chapter 14 and verse 29, "See, I have told you before it comes to pass, that when it has come to pass, you might believe." I'm telling you before. I'm telling you what, everyone?
1: Before,
0: so that when I say what's going to happen happens, you can have confidence in everything I've said. Amen? Yes. Now, here's something incredible. Go read the Quran. No prophecy. Go read the writings of Buddha. No prophecy. Go read the writings of Confucius. No prophecy. The writings of Hinduism. No prophecy. Why no prophecy? Because, friends, in order to declare the future, in order to make a prophetic statement about the future, you must first know the future. Yep. Amen? Yep. And yet, remarkably, 30% of the Bible is prophecy. 30% of this word is God staking His ability to foretell future events. And has He done it with accuracy? The answer is yes. Notice this, the rise and fall of Babylon, perfectly predicted in the book of Daniel, the rise and fall of Medo-Persia, the rise and fall of Greece, the rise and fall of Rome, the division of the Roman Empire, the oncoming of the Dark Ages, the rise, fall, and resurgence of Papal Rome, or the papacy. In Daniel chapter 2, Nebuchadnezzar was given a vision and Daniel interpreted it. And there was that metal man. And that great metal man had a head of gold, and that represented Babylon. Chest and arms of silver, Medo-Persia. Belly and thigh of bronze was Greece. The long legs of iron were Rome. And the feet of iron and clay were divided Rome. And then a stone, poof, smashed that image to bits. God here was giving a prophecy about future ages. What kind of ages?
1: Future ages.
0: Friends, anybody can tell you what happened in the past. Any run-of-the-mill historian can do that. But God says, I'll tell you what's going to happen in the future. Amen. Amen? Amen? Friends, let me tell you, when I was converted 8 years ago, it was the prophecies of the Word that made me stop and think, oh, there must be something in that book. Right. And friends, we go into... Notice this, from Edward Gibbon, the historian, he said the images of gold, silver, or brass that might serve to represent the nations and their kings were successively broken by the iron monarchy of Rome. Where did the modern historian Edward Gibbon get that imagery from? The gold, the silver, the bronze, and the iron. Where'd he get it from? From the Word, friends. See, he knows it as history, but God knew it as prophecy, and he declared it. Notice this. Also, the Bible foretold the rise of the United States. Yes, you heard that right. The Bible foretold the rise of the United States, and we're going to talk more about that in a future meeting. The Bible foretells the rise of the ecumenical movement, all the churches coming together, everybody getting together, but they're uniting on a platform of error, friends, and we're going to talk about that as well. The Bible foretold the rise of modern spiritualism, the overthrow of Jerusalem, and scores of historical events were foretold in the Word of God and have come to pass with perfect accuracy and exactitude. Amen?
1: Amen?
0: Friends, that's remarkable. A God that knows the future knows your future.
1: Amen.
0: And if He knows your future, you can trust Him.
1: Amen.
0: Amen? Amen? I saw a bumper sticker one time that said, I know the future. God wins. Amen?
1: Amen.
0: Hallelujah. Now notice this, last but not least, the consistency of the Bible. We've looked at the case for the Bible, the claims of the Bible, and now the consistency of the Bible. Keep in mind that the Bible was written by nearly 40 authors, written on three continents, from the authors were from diverse cultures and times. They had varying personal backgrounds, and yet there is a remarkable unity on the most controversial subject known to man, namely God's existence. So Moses agrees with Malachi, and Luke agrees with Matthew, and Matthew agrees with Hosea. You have unity in the Bible. You have what, everybody?
1: Unity.
0: How can it be? If you and I sat down and I said, hey, let's write a book on food, and we select 40 authors from this room, and we're going to write a book on what, everyone?
1: Food.
0: And we're going to go off to different cultures and different continents, and we're going to be from a period of over 1,500 years, and we're going to write a book on food, and then we're going to put it all together in a compendium. You think that book would make any sense? Hardly, friends. You'd have one person saying, the best food in the world is lasagna. And then you'd have somebody else saying, no, the best food in the world is tacos. And somebody else would say, oh, these guys are all wet. The best food in the world is bananas. There'd be no rhyme, no reason, no consistency, and that's on an innocuous subject, a banal subject, food. But friends, here you have the most controversial and the most discussed and written about subject in all of the human experience, God. 40 authors on 3 continents over 1,500 years sitting down to write, no collusion, no getting together and making it up and saying, won't this be fun? And you put it all together in a compendium, and it presents a perfectly beautiful, powerfully cohesive picture of God. Friends, that is proof that the Bible is the inspired Word of God.
1: Amen.
0: Now, I don't want to poke fun here, but contrast that with our dear friends, the Muslims. Our friends, the Muslims, have a book called the Quran, and it was revealed, allegedly, by the angel to Muhammad. And that book was written by one man. By how many men?
1: One man.
0: So the fact that you have internal consistency in a book written by one man is hardly impressive. All it says is that he agreed with what he said at the end of his life as at the beginning of his life, and even that is disputable. Friends, the point here is incredible. The Bible is internally consistent, which proves powerfully that it is the actual Word of God.
1: Amen.
0: We are wrapping up now. It presents a coherent picture of God. We have just said that. It is non-contradictory. Amen?
1: Amen.
0: Friends, there are no contradictions in the Word. Now, you might think there are contradictions, but that doesn't prove there's contradictions. It just proves that you're dull. Amen?
1: Amen.
0: I've had people come to me and say, no, Pastor Eschrick, here's a contradiction. And I say, really, is that a contradiction? Well, let's look here, and let's look here. And I began to explain the actual text to them, and by the whole time it was done, I said to them, now, where's the contradiction? And they I'm not sure. It disappeared. Friends, it's not the Word of man, it's the Word of God.
1: Amen.
0: Amen?
1: Amen?
0: And last but not least, our dear friends the Catholics, and I have to say this because my father is a former Catholic, and not only that, I have many good friends who are Catholics, and they love to say, oh, Pastor Eschrick, you preach the Bible with power, but just remember who gave you the Bible. It was the church that brought the Bible together. Friends, this is not an accurate reflection of history. The canonization of the Bible, the putting together of the Bible, began in the second century, in the middle of the second century. When did it begin, everyone? And bear in mind that the Old Testament was already canonized. The Old Testament was canonized in the day of Jesus. Amen?
1: Amen.
0: The New Testament began to be canonized, friends, in the middle of the second century, and the first council of the church that got together to establish what books were in and what books were out didn't take place to almost the fifth century. Friends, listen very carefully. The Bible is not a collection of authoritative books, or it is a collection of authoritative books, not an authoritative collection of books. Do you see the distinction, yes or no? The authority is in the books, not in the collection. And our friends want to say, oh, the church assembled it, and then the church put their stamp of approval on it. Oh, no, friends. These were already the authoritative books. These were the books that were already in circulation that the early Christians were using, and all the church basically did is put a rubber stamp on it. The thing was already established. It is an authoritative, it is a collection of authoritative books, not an authoritative collection of books. Amen?
1: Amen.
0: As we prepare to close, I want you to open your Bibles to Isaiah chapter 40. Isaiah chapter 40. As we go to our final verse, right there in the middle of Isaiah, Isaiah chapter 40, I want you to notice a powerful passage of Scripture. We have just had time to touch on the many evidences. But in Isaiah chapter 40, I want to read you, beginning in verse 7, these powerful two verses. Isaiah chapter 40, in what verse, everyone? The grass withers, the flower fades, because the breath of the Lord blows upon it. Surely the people are grass. The grass withers, the flower fades, but the word

0: God stands for how long, everyone? Forever. The Word of God stands forever because it's not the Word of man, it's the Word of God.
1: Amen.
0: Friends, I urge upon you tonight, the same thing that we began with. The resurrected Jesus sat down and he gave his disciples a Bible study. Friends, the resurrected Jesus in the person of his Spirit wants to give you a Bible study tonight and tomorrow morning and the next morning and the next morning. Friends, it's not just the Word of God. This is God's love letter to you. I recommend to you tonight, I urge upon you tonight to take seriously this book, the claims of this book, the consistency of this book, and the case for this book prove that it is a supernatural book, an extraordinary book. Friends, this book should become the very centerpiece of your life. Are you hearing me, yes or no?
1: Yes.
0: The Bible is the written word, and Jesus Christ was the living word. Friends, I urge upon you tonight, in these times in which we're living, perilous times, take seriously the Bible. Make it the very center, the very cornerstone, the very foundation of your life, and be sure that you're studying it daily, prayerfully, sincerely. Are you with me on this, yes or no?
1: Amen.
0: Brothers and sisters, tonight, I recommend to you, I plead with you in the name of Jesus. I plead with you in the name of the living word. Heed the written word. Won't you do that tonight?

0: She said she was killing herself. Lots of unhealthy food and total inactivity saw her weight increase to almost 400 pounds. She'd go to bed at night afraid she'd have a heart attack. So she changed the way she ate and she began exercising. And within a year, she'd lost half of her body weight. She was half the woman she used to be. Did it happen overnight? No, it didn't. And she's still working on it. It took her a long time to get that big. And so losing the extra weight would take a while too. A similar thing happens if you're not careful about your relationship with God. Before you know it, you are weighed down with sin and bad habits, and one failing on top of another, and you're discouraged. Well, here's what we know. God accepts you when you come to Him, just as you are. You give Him your heart, and He takes it. You are His. You are justified. And then you grow. And that process, sanctification, is the work of a lifetime. No person gets over all of their bad habits all at once. But when Jesus gets into your heart, you grow. Sin starts falling away from your life like those last stubborn dead leaves fall off a tree when new life flows through that tree when spring arrives. Paul wrote in Philippians 1 and verse 6, "Being confident of this very thing, that He which hath begun a good work in you will perform it until the day of Jesus Christ." Just as losing a lot of weight takes time and self-denial, becoming everything God wants you to be takes time and self-denial. You let Jesus into your life and He starts working and He keeps working. Don't be discouraged. Don't be discouraged by what you see. Don't be discouraged by your failings. Go to God. Stay with God. Let God work in your life. Become God's child. And let God make you what you could never make yourself. I'm John Bradshaw for It Is Written. Let's live today by every word.
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